0: I'm Sufi Burridge.
1: Trump reportedly telling Axios he was about to phone Israeli Prime Minister Netanyahu and tell him not to retaliate by attacking Iran. But in a sign of the pressure Netanyahu will now face domestically and from within his own government, his far-right security minister, Itamar Ben-Gvir, posting in Hebrew on X, tonight, Tehran must burn.
0: Tehran is untouched for now, unclear how it might answer Iran's first missile attack since the April ceasefire, with little hope of opening the strait. Crude is higher again. Graham Plattner is taking questions from voters at a town hall in Maine now, 2 days before a primary that was his to win. But the hits keep coming. The New York Times reports an ex-girlfriend claims he grabbed her violently, which he denies. On ABC's This Week, Virginia Democratic Senator Mark Warner said,
2: I think this whole realm changed dramatically when Donald Trump ran his first time and was caught on tape saying extraordinarily disparaging things. That seemed not to stop Trump getting elected. I do think at the end of the day, American voters will make those decisions.
0: Labor strife ahead of one of the world's biggest events. ABC's Melissa Adan in L.A.
3: The World Cup is days away, and the first game here in L.A. may actually be in trouble. This is because concession workers at SoFi Stadium are set to go on strike. So the union tells us its members, which includes cashiers, cooks, bartenders, servers over at SoFi, voted overwhelmingly to authorize a strike against the stadium's food service operator, Legends Global.
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0: All 12 gunshot victims survived a shooting at a music festival in Toledo, but there is still no sign of whoever opened fire twice. ABC's Andrew Dimbert.
6: Video showing festival goers ducking for cover after an initial burst of gunfire, followed by another hail of shots. The shooting sending hundreds of people running for their lives.
7: Everybody trying to find their kids.
6: First responders and Good Samaritans seen tending to the wounded.
8: It was a horrible sight. I walk over to see if I'm thinking like anybody need help. And it was quite a few people that needed help.
0: Today's NASCAR Cup race in Michigan was stopped with 51 laps to go to repair a damaged safer barrier after a hard crash involving Christopher Bell and Chase Elliott. Denny Hamlin went from the back to first for a second consecutive Cup win. New York set to welcome home the Knicks tomorrow night, with fans betting their unbelievable streak will continue.
9: Madison Square Garden prepares to host Game 3 of the NBA Finals, the first Finals game on this floor in 27 years.
10: The Garden going to be rocking.
9: Last time, 1999. The Knicks have not lost a game since April 23rd.
11: Puts it in!
9: One of the longest playoff streaks in NBA history. Game 1 in San Antonio, a 10-point Knicks win. Game 2, a 1-point nail-biter.
0: ABC's Ike Ajachi. President Trump plans to attend. So does Mayor Zoran Mamdani.
12: It'll be a very different place than the president, but I'll be there. I'll probably be standing for most of it.
0: Wayne Cabot, ABC News.
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17: You
16: might be planning for retirement. You might be saving for your or a loved one's education. Seems like we're always dealing with some kind of financial need in our lives, so a good time to have this conversation. In studio with me, Sarah Moreau with the Prosper You classes with Central Bank. Sarah, nice to have you back in studio.
17: Absolutely. Thanks for having me.
16: There's a reason we have you here, and this is the Prosper You courses that you're offering through Central Bank. So I want to back up to the origins of this whole thing. The idea for Prosper You, where did that come from? Was this something that Central Bank was doing across the board? Is this something that we jumped on first here locally and now it's been expanded? What's the background?
17: Prosper You is a completely free community financial education program through Central Bank of Boone County. We launched in June of 2019, so we're coming up on 7 years now.
16: That's crazy to me. It's been that long already.
17: So we got a pandemic front view on launching a program. Banks are supposed to give back to their community.
16: Yeah.
17: And Central Bank of Boone County, we decided that we were going to impact our community by providing accessible financial education to everyone. Everyone's playing the game, but not everyone has all the rules.
16: Right.
17: So our goal was to go out and provide information where we could, fill in the gaps, and make it so that anyone could ask questions about different financial topics.
16: So it was something that we originated here on the local level?
17: We did. Central Bank of Boone County, we launched that in June of 2019 with the intention that we would reach everyone in our local area. Since then, Prosper You's expanded to our Kansas City and Springfield markets, probably with intentions to continue to expand throughout the footprint. But Columbia started it.
16: And outside of those locations, these are also courses available online, correct?
17: They are. We have had people attend our courses everywhere from coast to coast and even out of the country. So no matter where you are, you're absolutely welcome at our courses.
16: What are the focus subjects when it comes to the courses that you teach? I know they run the gamut. That's kind of a broad question, but all of them relate to finances.
17: You got it. We help people with real life money topics. So budgeting, credit, debt, student loans, and financial planning. Our goal is to reach different topics that impact money. So everything from personal topics like building a resume, all the way to business topics on building your website. Money impacts everything. So we try to provide courses that'll help in some way all over the board.
16: All right. Sarah, how often are the courses offered? Is this something that you do like quarterly? Is this something that's offered on a monthly basis? What do you look at there?
17: We have classes every single month.
16: Okay.
17: And they change topics every single month. So if you go out to our website and you don't see something that interests you this month, check back next month. They're going to be completely different topics. We typically offer 3 to 4 a month. Most of the time through Zoom, so you can catch it online over your lunch break or in the evening. Sometimes we'll do them in person in our Prosper You classroom that's located at 700 East Broadway.
16: About 3 to 4 a month. We've got 4 courses currently available for the month of June. Let's start working our way through those.
17: So on June 9th, we're offering our Money Matters series. It's a financial check-in and reset. That's going to be held in the evening virtually through Zoom.
16: So financial check-in and reset. What does that mean?
17: It is June and we set some goals back in January. How well have we done? What steps do we need to take to move further? So if you're anything like how I'm treating my diet, maybe time to think about it again, take some more steps to actually get there for the end of the year.
16: I think that's a great analogy because when it comes to dealing with finances, like it sometimes when it comes to working out or other things that we know we need to do but maybe don't love doing, there might be a tendency to kick that can down the road. And when you're in a scenario like a course where you're having to do something by a deadline in front of peers who are taking the same course as you, I feel like that might motivate you more to see this through.
17: We're a judgment-free zone. So,
16: well, that's a nice way to put it.
17: Come as you are, no matter where you're at in your financial journey. Someone has been there. I've probably been there myself. So we don't judge in our space, but know that most people are on the same journey. They're having the same troubles. They're going through the same thing. So sometimes it's nice just to not feel alone.
16: I like the fact that you've got multiple courses per month because you get to cover different topics that way. And if somebody is taking advantage of these and enrolling in multiple of these, You don't want to be so repetitive. And so I like the variety that you offer. Let's continue to work through the month. You've got another class through Prosper U coming up on June 11th.
17: That's going to be rocking the job interview.
16: That's important.
17: Absolutely. So sometimes it's not about the budget. Sometimes it's about finding a little bit more income. So we're having a subject matter expert from our community come in and chat about the best ways to nail an interview.
16: All right. And we could all use that advice, some sooner than others. So that's coming up. All the course times for those dates, they alter, right? It's not the same time each class.
17: You got it. Sometimes they're at 6 p.m. Sometimes they're at noon. We try to stick with those two times. That way it's on your lunch break or right after work. So yeah, make sure you check out those times.
16: Third class of the month is coming up on the 16th, and this is called Website Builder Basics. Selling online made simple. Well, this is a nice kind of way to kind of put a focus on maybe a side, you know, gig or maybe an additional line of income.
17: We are. We're having Erica Martin come in from Pixel Jam Digital.
16: Excellent.
17: She's going to tell us all about how to get that off the ground.
16: Good guest.
17: She is able to make super complicated topics simple. Yes. I don't have a website, and I leave every one of her courses thinking that I could absolutely go do it. I'm empowered to do so.
16: And we'll get to those who teach the courses here in just a moment. But I did want to highlight the fourth course of the month of June that is currently up for, excuse me, you to sign up for it. And we still have time for people to sign up for these for June, right? Or do we not?
17: Absolutely. You can sign up, in fact, all through till the morning of a course is held.
16: Okay.
17: Now, I'll tell you to jump in early. That way you get the reminders from us. But you're free to sign up even the morning that they're offered.
16: All right. The fourth course being made available for the month of June through Prosper U at Central Bank is what?
17: Nonprofit Basics, How to Make a Successful Ask for Donations. 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It's going to be all about my nonprofit partners figuring out the best way to ask donors for money.
16: Yeah, and that is an important thing in the here and now. We've got a lot of excellent nonprofits here on the local level, so that is a good subject matter for a course. Let me ask you this. How has attendance been when you launched this in 2019? What was that kind of initial attendance level? And as the financial picture across our world has continued to kind of get murkier, has that as a result seen an uptick in people attending your courses?
17: Yeah. So when we first launched the program, I remember talking to my boss and saying, okay, if we can just get five people to register, this is going to feel so good if we get five people. And within the first 15 minutes of having launched our courses, we had over 300 that
16: good
17: had
16: grief.
17: Registered.
16: Wow.
17: Now, since then, believe it or not, we've helped over 15,000 people through our Prosper U courses, our one-on-one financial counselings, and also through the presentations that we do in the community.
16: Well, I'm glad to have you on, because this may be the first to get the worm kind of scenario with some of these courses, because I'm assuming you can max out a class. There's a top end number, or can you just take as many as people who enroll?
17: We'll take as many as will enroll.
16: Wow.
17: Now, for our in-person classes, those are obviously capped. We don't want people sitting on everybody's laps, but
16: be a different class.
17: For our online courses, we will take as many as can make it.
16: Okay, so let's talk about that. You can take them through Zoom, and all these are clearly listed on the courses you're looking at. You can take them within the classroom. They're at 700 East Broadway, which is Prosper U, the actual location. So those are the options there. Do people have a preference?
17: You know, we've really found that the accessibility of Zoom, being able to do it over your lunch break, real quick, and again, with that judgment-free zone, making it accessible, eat your lunch, cook for the kids, just sit in and be there. Sometimes getting a little bit of information is even better than having to commit and fully focus.
16: Improving our financial well-being, that is a focus for so many of us. So I feel like this is something that will have a lot of interest to our listeners. What is the process for them? They're hearing you talk about this. They're like, that course sounds good to me. What do they need to do next?
17: The easiest way to connect with us is through our website. And that's at www.centralbank.net/prosperu. And that's the letter U.
16: Okay.
17: From there, you'll find our course catalog, what we're offering for the month, and also ways to reach out and contact me.
16: All right. Your involvement with not just the program, but with Central Bank. Let's get a little bit about Sarah here for a moment. At what point did you enter the picture?
17: I have been at the bank now, believe it or not, 20 years. So I've been with the bank a long time, grew up in the bank. I've done everything from being a part-time teller to managing branches. I was a lender for years, and now I am able to be the Prosper U director.
16: What do you like best about overseeing the Prosper U programs?
17: If you want to change someone's life, change their money.
16: Yeah.
17: And getting to meet with people, see their journey, see where we start and where we've grown over years is incredibly rewarding. I've had people who thought they would never be able to buy homes get the keys to their first place. I've had people that had retirement goals that they never thought they'd be able to reach hit those milestones. So you really get to walk with people on this journey. And sometimes money feels embarrassing. So having somebody by your side, walking you through it, and getting to experience all of that joy that everyone else gets to see is really important to
16: you. You almost got me. I feel like that would be the moments that would mean the most to me. See somebody have success by way of taking the courses and getting a better path or understanding of how to move forward financially. I would imagine seeing success would, you know, I'm an emotional person, so I'm afraid I'd be a mess on those moments, but I like that you have those stories to tell as well. All right, so multiple different courses available through Prosper U. Let's highlight the website again here. There's actually a way to get to it via the bank's website, right?
17: You can. 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
16: Okay. Is there a phone number we need to share with the listeners?
17: It is. It's 573-817-8900.
16: Are we already working on an idea for courses for July?
17: We do. We have July courses ready, but not launched just yet.
16: How soon? When do you announce those? So if somebody is looking at, hey, I love my courses in June, looking forward to continuing this kind of education in July, how soon do you post that?
17: We always try to get those posted by the second week of the month before. So my deadline's pending. Next week, those courses will be on our calendar.
16: You're on the clock, my friend. Registration process, it's pretty easy, right?
17: About 30 seconds. I need your name, your address, and a good email.
16: Thank you for coming on. That is Sarah Maru. She is director of the Prosper U classes there at Central Bank. And if you need more information, just go to the website to get more information. 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
26: Heart disease is still the leading cause of death here in the United States and around the world. But what if there was something you could do earlier in life to reduce the odds of becoming a statistic? Well, here in the United States, tens of millions of adults already take a statin to lower their cholesterol. But new guidance put out by the American College of Cardiology and the American Heart Association now emphasize that treating high cholesterol sooner could significantly reduce a person's lifetime risk of heart attack or stroke. How early are we talking? In your 30s, believe it or not. Of course, you need to talk to your doctor about whether statins are right for you, but you should know that the evidence is really starting to stack up that shows the earlier you get a jump on reducing lifelong exposure to plaque-causing lipids and lipoproteins, the better the odds are going to be for you. Make sure you get your cholesterol checked. That's the first step. I'm Dr. Sanjay Gupta, helping you live a better life.
27: That's all.
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28: Well, the sheriff of Boone County, Dwayne Carey, normally Captain Brian Lear is on with me in this segment, but Sheriff, good to see you.
29: Nice to see you. Yeah, Brian's getting busy getting ready for our CLIA assessment, so I told him that I'd be more than happy to come on with you today.
28: Anything on your mind, Sheriff, that you want to talk to people about?
29: Got a lot going on right now. Yeah.
28: So let's start really with one of the main things going on with you right now. We've known for a while that the jail was... you would probably say, I think, not fit for purpose. Mm-hmm. So now what's happened is the commission have signed off on your proposal. Well, not specific. Well, you are very involved in a new proposed sales tax. It will be on the ballot in November, we now know, right? And we'll get to some of the people, the arguments against it in just a second. But why do we need a new jail, in your opinion, Sheriff?
29: Okay, so... luckily, you know, I've been around for 37 years with the sheriff's office. And so I actually worked in the old jail, which was down at the courthouse back when we were way overcrowded. We moved into the current jail in 1991. Within about 4 months, it was at capacity. In 1997, there was a study done by Gary Oxenhandler and company. It included a lot of elected officials, private citizens, and even at in 1997, it was inevitable that we were going to have either an expansion or a new facility. So in 2017, Oxenhaler did another study for the county. Again, similar issue. And so we've been dealing with this for 35 years. And I think people like miss that point. Like they think this is something that just popped up in the last, you know, couple of years. But mm-hmm. it's been going on really ever since we moved in 91. And so the initial jail was designed for about 132 medium to high risk individuals. There were very few beds for women, like around 31, I believe. And then 50 of the beds were for Reality House. Well, that program went away many, many years ago. Or not Reality House, I'm sorry, Work Release. And so
0: okay.
29: Work Release was for the individual that slept at the jail but then went to work the next day. Mm-hmm. And so what's happened over time is we were probably 70% misdemeanor back then, maybe 20% felony. We had the commits, you know, the guy that got the DWI that had to serve a weekend in jail. And then we had Work Release. We have no commits anymore. We have no Work Release anymore. We're 98 to 99% felon, 1 to 2% misdemeanor. So the type of detainee that we're dealing with has changed drastically.
28: Why is that, Sheriff? Is it simply the growth in the city? Why is that? Or is it just, you know, violent crime or felonious crime is more prevalent than it used to be? I mean,
29: I think it's both of those. I mean, I think society has just changed. I mean, I've talked a lot about, you know, I've lived here my whole life and how it changed from when I was young to what it is today. And so, you know, in the Columbia Police Department, we actually both spoke at governmental affairs yesterday, and that's what Matt Stevens was saying. I mean, it's just changed a lot. And so I don't know that there's a real good explanation for it, but it's just, it's a different type of offender. And then when you throw the mental health part in this as well, you know, the Department of Mental Health is underfunded. You and I both know that they deinstitutionalized mental health back in the 60s and 70s. Basically, jails and prisons over the last, you know, five decades have become the new mental health facilities. So we have 25 currently in custody that are waiting on beds at the Department of Mental Health, but there are no beds.
28: So that seems to be a large part of this. First part of this is that I don't, and I've heard this so often from you, from Captain Lear, from CPD, that you guys very often are on the front line of being mental health professionals.
29: Correct.
28: Which you really aren't.
29: Right.
28: So I'm sure that you would not have the mental health component to this proposal for the jail. The fact is that's where you are. Now, I see what a lot of people are saying. For example, somebody's texted in here, Sheriff. The sheriff wants a kind of gentler jail, but law enforcement people have no expertise in dealing with mental illness. The jail money would be better spent with mental health efforts. We, the taxpayers, are paying for every tax. If people in the jail with mental health issues were treated and released, it would clear up more room for criminals. That's true, but how do you do that?
29: Well,
28: and if it's somebody who's violent with their mental health issues, what do you do?
29: So I mean, there are people, and really everybody has a different perspective and opinion, right, that want us at the county level to solve the mental health crisis. It cannot be done.
28: Right. You cannot. And I understand their concern, and I'm sure you do too, right?
29: Sure.
28: But you're not equipped to do that.
29: Right. And, you know, and we can't solve the societal woes. We can't solve poverty, environment, culture, lack of parenting.
28: If only you could, Sheriff.
29: If you and I could do that, we would be in,
28: we would.
29: Right? But it cannot be done at the local level. And so I think, you know, and we're very early on in this. I mean, you know, I just presented a couple of weeks ago. Mm-hmm. We're doing a lot of work. Well, and the reason why I wanted to bump to November from August is just to where we can actually educate people, because there's so much misinformation. Not everybody is as fond of me as you are. And so there are people that, you know, I have fired. They didn't do their job well. They just don't like me because they're anti-law enforcement or anti-sheriff, whatever the case might be. But so anytime you're going into a campaign, you always know you're going to have opposition, right? I never win with 100%.
28: Sure.
29: And so what you have to do, though, is educate the voters. Now, there's going to be, and you will agree with this, there are folks that are farther left that I could talk to them for a day and they would never get on board. Same thing with the far right.
28: Yes,
29: right?
28: Agree.
29: And so you're just not going to change their mind. But this is so much more than incarceration. And that's the point that I think we're really going to drive home over the next 4 or 5 months, is that due process. I was talking to Kevin O'Brien. He's the head public defender yesterday.
28: Yeah.
29: It's a major problem for them to go to Greene County to visit somebody. Due process is the cornerstone of our criminal justice system, and representation from attorney, family support, you know, being able to have a visit, that type of thing. And so when they're spread out all over the state of Missouri, I don't think they're getting the due process that they need to receive.
28: Yeah.
29: And then on the mental health component, Janet and Janet Thompson and I have been working on this for 21 years. The frustrating part, and I tell Janet this all the time, and just recently told the commission, that for 21 years, we've been talking about the same stuff. We go to these mental health meetings, and it's the same stuff, because the bottom line is you have to have funding. You have to have funding to make this work. So what the county is going to commit to is they're going to build a separate building from the jail that is going to be a reentry slash mental health treatment. The problem that we have, and regulate, I'm going to use that word, it's a, for lack of a better one, when they're in jail, and we have mental health staff, Dr. Caver's like incredible, but we have mental health staff. We try to get them, and again, not a great word, but regulated. They go back out on the street. They might have a co-disorder. There's not a lot of services. They end up reoffending, and boom, they're right back in the jail. So what we're trying to do with this is create a place to where we can divert outside of incarceration, provide them hopefully the services that they need to get them to where they can reenter back into society and not reoffend. And so the county has invested in a reentry navigator, Dan Hannigan. Our jail administrator, Jenny Atwell, and I are getting ready to meet with him. So I think people are losing track of the thought process. They're just thinking jail and incarcerate everybody. We are truly trying to divert some people. The people that need to be incarcerated, they have to be incarcerated. I mean, yeah. the heinous, I mean, we're sitting on like 28 or 29 homicide suspects right now that are waiting trial. Mm-hmm. Those individuals have to be in custody.
28: There is a school of thought here. One of the quotes from this meeting last night was, if you build it, they will come. So the sort of the school of thought that if you build a bigger jail, you're going to fill it. And it goes back to this point. And I think that the point would be more accurately directed at for-profit prison operations, where I think there is a problem with people being incarcerated who probably don't need to be there, but they're keeping them there for the money. That's not what you're doing.
29: No,
28: your operation is different to a for-profit prison operation. But,
29: by all means. And again, that's some misinformation that we're going to educate people on over the next 4 or 5 months. And so
28: you're not getting rich off this, is what you're saying.
29: Oh, no. I mean, you know, the taxpayers are paying for it already. But the thing that we're doing to get out in front of that, right, and I will tell you, everything that we have is data-driven and it's fact-driven. I feel like any question that pops up, we can answer it. We can be very transparent. And we have all the data to support it. But those individuals that think that, you know, the field of dreams, that you're going to build, you know, build it and they will come, the way that we're dealing with this is, 40 years down the road, we could need a jail the size of 1,000 or 1,200. If you remember, Simon, I came out with that number in the very beginning. I've been doing this a long time, so I knew that we were going to shave this number back, right? So we're now down to 570 beds. We're roughly, with what we have in-house and what we're housing out of county, we've been somewhere between 4 and 450 consistently for a while. So you're talking about an extra 120 beds. The way that I'm out in front of this is I've already met with Gary Oxenhandler. Again, the guy that led the study in 1997. He led it in 2017. He and I have forever agreed to disagree on some topics.
28: I'm sure.
29: So I've met with Rusty Antel. He's another person that's been very involved in this, the former prosecutor, private attorney, now retired, very involved in the mental health side. So what I'm doing is I'm going to put together a panel. I will tell you, the genie is out of the bottle on the current problem. We have to build a new jail. But I can put a group together that's going to make sure that we're not filling it too quickly. We want the building's designed for initial build, 570 beds, separate mental health housing, separate juvenile housing. That's become a big issue for us because of the juvenile crime and juveniles being certified. Medical infirmary. And then you have general population and then a larger area for the women, because we've seen a big spike in the number of women that were incarcerated. So you have all of that in place. And then phase two would add 140 beds, hopefully a decade or 15 years or 20 years down the road. But the way that we've designed it is this would be an ongoing 3/8 of a cent. We have the hallways, the doors framed in, everything else. We would never have to go back to the voters. If we build this 140 additional phase two, then it doesn't affect the operation. It adds on because of the way we've designed it. Then 25 years down the road or 30 years down the road, we've got a phase three and we've got a phase four. My job is to make sure that this county and the Boone County Sheriff's Office is prepared for 30, 40, 50 years down the road.
28: Would that cover staffing? I know you've always had a hard time staffing the jail because it's a difficult job.
29: And so here's the crazy thing, Simon. With the way these new jails are designed, you don't need as much staffing as you need. Now, obviously, when you're increasing the number of detainees, you're going to have to add staff. But let me give you an example. So the current design, not to give too much information to people, but say you have a pod that's 140 and you'll have 7 housing units with 20 people in each housing unit. The control room is elevated to where one detention officer can supervise and watch all 140 people. They can see 360 degrees. So it's just a different design. The way that they do maintenance now, to where now we have to have a tool chest. We have to go in with maintenance when they clog a toilet, when the door's not working, and we're having so many maintenance issues in this jail.

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7: A better life with Dr. Sanjay Gupta.
8: Slowly but surely, AI is seeping its way into every corner of our lives. One area perhaps I didn't expect is diet advice. A new study out of Turkey found that chatbots are recommending to teen boys and girls that they restrict their daily calories to dangerously low levels and eat a balance of nutrients that are kind of out of whack. Remember, teenagers are growing, one pediatrician told us. If they aren't getting enough nutrition, it can really stunt their growth on a number of levels. And in extreme cases, it can lead to significant health consequences. Large language models, LLMs, they are designed to agree with you. So if you're looking to lose weight, they're going to push you pretty hard in that direction. They also sometimes don't know how to tell the difference between good information and bad information. And you know who does? Your doctor. I'm Dr. Sanjay Gupta, helping you live a better life.
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12: Nikki Davis with the district in studio with me right now, as we are now officially on the first Tuesday of the month of June, the second day of the month, and we're getting very close to, like, you, I mean, it's basically the launch of all kinds of summertime events.
13: Yes.
12: And the district, home to that as well. There's so many cool things going on in the days to come. I'm not even really sure where to start technically, but let's talk about the Buskers Fest. That is part of the month, and let's put the highlight on that. For the

0: uninitiated. This is in its third year. You've been doing it for a couple of years. It's something that I think has really gone well so far.
1: Yes, it's super fun. It's we have amazing buskers, musicians that already grace our sidewalks during the day and the evening. And this is an event where we kind of put them on display. We put them on every corner around downtown in front of businesses, and actually bring out more. Some are live painting. Some are making balloons or balloon pets. So it's even more than just music, but it's one day, June 20th.
0: That's correct.
1: I had to ask you that. That we bring them all together, and we've already have 16 signed up this year.
0: Wow.
1: Which is quite a bit. In the past, we've had some wild weather, unfortunately. So we're very excited that this year it's looking real good.
0: It is.
1: Yes.
0: I don't have wood in front of me. I knock very excitedly to make sure of that. But it's also the third year doing it. Has that number of those who've taken part in it grown over that time as well? You said the number this year. How many have signed up?
1: 16, and that was like earlier this week. Wait a minute. Earlier last week. So I see that number growing even more. And yes, a lot of them are returning from previous years. And then as it grows, we bring in new people as well. So it's a great time. Hear some amazing music. Take the kids out. Get to see all the different things going on. And don't forget your dollar bills to tip these artists.
0: Yeah, it's really kind of the atmosphere of the event, right?
1: Yes.
0: It's a way to come on downtown. You're going to spend your Saturday downtown Columbia anyway.
1: Yes.
0: So let's provide some live music to kind of wherever you're at in the downtown area, you'll be hearing it. It makes for a really cool atmosphere and a fun day to take the whole family out.
1: Absolutely. Yes. Yes. And you may have recognized some of these, and some of them are going to be ones that are just starting out. So we love the arts in the district.
0: You already kind of underscored it, but it is when we do this each year, it is you're not paying extra for it. It's
1: right.
0: Free. But it's tip-based. If you like what you're hearing, like you just said, bring some little, some cash, some coin, and leave some tips for these performers.
1: Yeah, absolutely. Absolutely. And nowadays, I don't know why I'm impressed by this, but a lot of them just have their Venmo QR code out
0: there.
1: Are
0: they at that point now?
1: Yes,
0: of course
1: yes.
0: They are.
1: I love that. I think that's so great. So yeah, absolutely come out. Check it out. It's a really fun time for the family.
0: Is it free parking that weekend?
1: It's free in the garages.
0: Okay.
1: So always hit up the garages first and get that free parking.
0: All right. That is coming up on Saturday, June 20th. The hours for the event are from 3 until 8 p.m. That is one to look forward to. Juneteenth is happening, obviously, in the month of June. And there are a variety of different activities that are kind of locked in with that. We have various parks that will be holding events on the day. There is the big parade. What do you want to highlight first?
1: The parade is there is a kickoff on the 6th of June is at the Second Baptist Church. However, the parade the morning of at I think it's 6 a.m. when they start real early. That's probably the biggest thing. You know, everybody goes to the parade. It's just a wonderful time to see all the different families in Columbia that have been here for so long to be able to celebrate this. And then you can head over to Douglas Park and have some amazing food and see the other events happening. They'll have vendors, things like that, but they also, I believe, have dancers, all those types of things that will go on throughout the day. But all month long, there's stuff going on.
0: Yeah.
1: Probably at 20 events.
0: Yeah.
1: There's so many. And you can see that because it's not just in the district. This one is on como.gov. You can see all the different things that will be going on throughout the city. And it's a fantastic reason to have something to celebrate.
0: Yeah.
1: And then everybody does is just so well thought out and fun, and usually involves delicious food.
0: It usually does. That's what we're all about. It obviously commemorates the end of slavery. And like you said, the kickoff event happening on the 6th. That's going to be at the Second Missionary Baptist Church. That gets underway at 4 in the afternoon. Boy, do I have a list in front of me, my friend. Uh-huh. So I'll highlight some of these things here. On the 12th, there's the 5th Street Fashion Show at the 5th Street Christian Church that evening at 6 o'clock. On the 13th, Praise in the Park at Stevens Lake Park, and that will be starting at noon. That's really throughout the day. The Juneteenth educational event will be taking place at, the Peace and Hope Center for Youth on North Providence. That's on the 16th in the evening from 6 until 8 p.m. Interrupt me if I'm jumping on anything I shouldn't hear. The Family Soul Food Day is on June 18th at the Friendship Missionary Baptist Church. I love all the churches that get involved with this. You'll know that that church is located right there in the 1700 block of East Smiley Lane there. And the Soul Food Day event there is from 4 until 6:30 that evening. Always nice to help out and do the community park cleanup. That's needed. That's happening on the 18th at Douglas Park. And if you're interested in that, that'll get underway that evening at 5 o'clock. There is Honoring the Past for a Brighter Future, a Juneteenth celebration on the evening of the 18th at Rose Music Hall. And that starts at 4 o'clock. That'll run into the early evening. There is the community luncheon at Douglas Park on the 19th. I mean, man,
1: I'm telling you.
0: I'm not even halfway through the list here, I think, here. Let me do a few more highlights here. There is the Juneteenth outreach event at Cosmo Park on the 19th and 20th. And the hours on both days are from 9 a.m. until 7 p.m. There is the Juneteenth 3-on-3 hoops event, and that's at the Armory on the 19th, and that will be a couple of different times. It says 3 to 9 on the 19th and then 10 until 8 on the 20th. So it's on both days. The celebration at Orr Street Studios again on the afternoon of June 20th. That's from 1 until 3. And I will highlight, obviously, the parade itself on the morning of June 20th along Broadway. And it'll be running from Hitt until 4th Streets. So that is the route, and it starts that morning at 10 a.m.
1: Then there's tons more. There's so many more. but again, we take it seriously. We love it. This is a time to celebrate. So please get out and join us for any of these amazing events.
0: Very cool. And again, part of an overall packed month. Bikes, Bites, and Brews. What the heck is that, Nikki?
1: Yeah, say that a couple times.
0: Yeah, fast.
1: this is one of the best, most, it's just a fun event. You grab your bike, you get to ride around downtown Columbia with your other fellow bikers and stop at local places along the way. So I believe they have 4 or 5 stops. And then you get to, you know, have a little bite and a little brew. And then you hop on your bike and go to the next stop. It's just super fun. I believe this is put on by Local Motion. You start at Cycle X on Providence.
0: Okay.
1: So just a super fun time to move your body, but also enjoy downtown and some good food and good drinks. Can't go wrong with that.
0: Advance tickets are available. And they're $45, and you can find the link on the Discover the District website when you go to their events and go to Bikes, Bites, and Brews. See, I can say it at that pace.
1: Man, I can't.
0: so there is that, but very cool event. I agree with you. And a chance to ride and stride and or maybe even walk and dress up for the event. And again, details on the website there. 21 plus years of age, I guess, are 21 and older is what they're looking at there. That's interesting to me. And no need for spandex or padded shorts. Dress for an evening out on the town, they say. And they will be providing a bike mechanic on the route for support in case anybody has trouble. And you can order a Bikes and Brews t-shirt when you register. So there's that option there as well. That's coming up on Wednesday, June the 10th in the district. It starts that evening at 5 o'clock. All right, it is June. That's usually the month that Mosey gets ready to kick off its Firefly Music Festival, and that's no different here in 2026.
1: We I love their Firefly Music Festival. We get to put up all their banners for it. It's just a great time. But if you've not been to a Mosey show, it is just the most beautiful orchestra that puts on different recognizable music that's not something typical that you would hear from an orchestra. So they have three different shows, I believe, at least in the district. And you can find each one of them. Each one of them are a different theme. American Rhapsody looks great. That's July 4th. Oh, that's outside of. Yeah, that's out there. So, yeah, it's just a great time. And you get some great culture, great music. And they're at different locations as well.
0: All right. So each June and July, they do this. It brings musicians in from across the country, and they get to, you know, usually perform along our local artist, and very cool collaboration and performances involved with the event each year. You can get details about it by going down to the Mosey's website, themosey.org. And again, some of the shows coming up here, these are at the Missouri Theater, the one entitled Epic Horizons on the 21st, Fiery Legacies on the 27th, and then shows carrying over into the month of July as well, part of this overall chamber series. Again, for more details, go to themosey.org for that.
1: Ready.
0: Nikki Davis, everybody with the district, helping me put the bow on the program on this Tuesday.
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1: This $1.8 billion so-called anti-weaponization fund, it was going to compensate people who say the federal government weaponized the legal system against them. It's been blocked by the courts, met with opposition from Republicans
2: and Democrats
1: in Congress, and
2: mostly Democrats and some Republicans. Some. Very few Republicans.
1: Just to be very clear, are you backing off the fund completely, as your acting Attorney General Todd Blanche has said, or are you looking for another avenue to revive
2: the fund? Let me explain what the fund is. People have been hurt so badly by radical left lunatics that work for the Biden administration and Sleepy Joe. They're vicious, they're violent, what they did to people. And of course, they went after me more than anybody else. They raided Mar-a-Lago and all the other things. But people have been badly hurt. They've committed suicide. They've lost their jobs. They've lost their families. They've lost their wives. They've lost everything. They've lost everything over a fake weaponization of government.
1: Now, let me just tell you. So are you looking for a way to revive it?
2: Well, look. It was up to me, I'd pay them the kind of money that they deserve. People have been destroyed. Lives have been destroyed. Many suicides. Think of it. People have committed suicide because a bunch of thugs went after them.
1: You don't...
2: So me, personally, I think the weaponization fund is a great idea. And so do many other Republicans. You have to get it approved. If they get it approved, that's great. If they don't get it approved, I'd be disappointed.
1: All right, we're going to motor through this.
2: But you have to understand, people have been destroyed by crooked politicians, and they should be reimbursed for that.
1: Do you think anyone who attacked police officers on January 6th should get taxpayer money?
2: I wouldn't be inclined to say so, but I have to see it. I can tell you this, 97% of those people, you look at them, the FBI or whoever it was, because you had a lot of crooked cops. You had dirty cops. Comey was a dirty cop.
1: Well,
2: a guy
1: no
2: like Bolton
1: that,
2: was a dirty cop.
1: But there's no evidence.
2: Wait a minute.
1: Who,
2: oh, you think Comey was a straight cop?
1: People who pleaded guilty to assaulting police
2: Comey
1: officers.
2: Comey was a dirty cop. They had FBI agents ushering them into the building. They had FBI go into the building. Those people walking around, they're looking, oh, isn't this nice? They weren't in. They were
1: There's
2: being
1: no
2: ushered into
1: that,
2: the building.
1: Sir. There's no evidence
2: you
1: of that.
2: You had a bunch of dirty cops, and frankly, what they did was weaponization of our government.
1: But, sir, there's no evidence of that. More than 1,000
2: no,
1: people
2: well, yeah, No, there's none. You know what you do? Try would looking you, at the tapes one time.
1: Would you take it off
2: Look
1: the
2: at
1: table.
2: The tapes
1: okay,
2: one time.
1: But 172 people did plead guilty to assaulting police officers.
2: You know why they pled
1: Should
2: guilty?
1: They be exempt
2: because they told they were going to jail
1: funds?
2: For 15 years if they didn't.
1: Should they?
2: They pled guilty because they were frightened. They went down, they were ushered into a building. Many of them were arrested without even
1: so
2: going into
1: okay
2: the building.
1: You'd be okay with them receiving taxpayer dollars?
2: The people were destroyed by dirty cops and by weaponization. Many of those people should be compensated. Now, with that being said, as I understand it, the weaponization fund was going to set up a group of people, people that could be picked by anybody, fair people, smart people, and they will go on an individual case basis.
1: Okay.
2: Now, I don't know what's going to happen with the weaponization fund. I love the idea because people like you, the fake, dirty press, the crooked press, people like stupid Biden, he's not smart enough to know what's going on, but people that surrounded him, surrounded his beautiful, resolute desk in the Oval Office, what they

0: Rising from the heart of the swamp, a beacon of truth is casting its light. From sea to shining sea, The Vince Show. Here's Vince Colonnaise.
1: Don't worry, we should have the results in a couple weeks or something from California. It's no big deal. It's just election season. 844-484-3872, 844-4-THE-USA. That's the way to join us today from coast to coast. From sea to shining sea, get in here on the program. Yeah, we won't know. We won't know. In fact, the media is telling us not to worry about it. It's okay. You're not supposed to know the results of an election until after you're dead. What the hell's going on? So we got to wait for this? We got to wait?
2: I got to wait. What did I text you last night?
1: You said, when are we going to know? When do you think we're going to know? I don't know if we're going to know at all. And I said, well, I know this. I'm not waiting up. I'm going to bed. And that's what I texted back. I'm going to bed. At the very earliest, we'll know when I get up in the morning. But it turns out I could sleep soundly because there was nothing interesting happening. Other than the fact that the early results did show that our boys, Steve Hilton and Spencer Pratt, are doing very well. That's according to the votes that were counted on Election Day. But in terms of those mail-in ballots, there's a lot of them. You know how many mail-in ballots they have in California? It's like 80% of all votes are handled with mail-in ballots, which I believe it was Jimmy Carter, that famous Republican president, Jimmy Carter, who said that mail-in ballots are the primary vector for fraud. He did. He did. And of course, I'm kidding. He's a Democrat. But Jimmy Carter, Carter-Baker Commission in the early 2000s said, mail-in ballots are awful. You shouldn't use them. You should limit them as much as possible because they're the primary way that fraud is committed. And California said, oh, is that so? Okay, let's use mail-in ballots. Perfect. And they've been using them. And so, of course, California doesn't have in any way the most credible elections in the United States. In fact, a lot of people suspect fraud even before Election Day yesterday, that there was fraud afoot to try and steal this whole thing. Now let's just look at the numbers. This, and they haven't even updated the numbers all day. I guess I know the working day has definitely started in California, and I'm not seeing really any meaningful updates on these numbers just yet. But here's what we had as of this morning and as of right now. As of right now, this is, let's say 9:08 p.m., 9:08 a.m., rather, California time as we speak, 9:08 a.m. Here's what they've got right now. In the governor's race, Steve Hilton leads the pack. Republican Steve Hilton, 27.8% of the vote for Steve Hilton. Javier Becerra is in second place right now with 25.4%. That's what Joe Biden calls him. Javier Becerra, the former HHS secretary. You know, the guy who human traffics children into the United States. He's currently the leading Democrat in California. Do the Democrats have any morals whatsoever? Jim, do these guys care at all that Javier Becerra was trafficking children into lives of slavery?
3: The Secretary of Health and Education Service, I nominated Javier Becerra.
1: Yeah, that guy. I don't know. How does he escaped one of the worst scandals in American history? Now he's the leading Democrat for governor in California, behind Steve Hilton right now. And then Tom Steyer brings up the rear, 19.6% of the vote for Tom Steyer, who keeps telling everyone, I think it was Charles Cook who made this observation, I want to give him credit for it. He says, every election, Tom Steyer says, these billionaires keep buying elections in the United States. And Tom Steyer is one of the richest people on planet Earth. He's a huge Democrat donor, big billionaire. And so far, he has not been able to buy himself a single election. He spends a lot of money, but he can't buy himself an election. He can't even win in Democrat-run California. So Steve Hilton, Javier Becerra, Tom Steyer, that's the top three at the moment. And we've got a lot of votes to count. We've got 58% of the votes in. 58. They've only counted 5 million of them. They have many millions more to go. And we're being told that it's going to take maybe at least through this weekend and perhaps a lot longer than that. In California, the mail-in ballots have to be postmarked by yesterday. But they can continue coming in all the way until next week, a week from now, a week, another week to count ballots in California. Madness. Madness. Why don't people trust elections? California, that's a good expression of that. Florida can do it. Texas can handle counting ballots. A lot of these Republican states, They know how to handle ballots. They can do it like that. You can have instant feedback. Instant feedback. California, not so much. The opacity is the point. They don't want you to know what's going on. They'll let you know when they feel like letting you know. So Steve Hilton is leading right now. Hilton, you can hear it in his voice. He is hopeful, but he's concerned. He's concerned about what comes next. Here he was last night.
4: We're not there yet, but it's looking good. It looks very much as if Californians really will have the chance to vote for change in November and take our state in a new direction, a fresh start for our state, which is long overdue. But I just want to say something to every single person who voted for me and every single person who voted in this election, whether you voted for me or not. I am here for you, for every single one of you.
1: What a guy. What a great guy. We had Steve Hilton on the show a lot during this process. When this started, Jim, I remember nobody thought he had a chance. Nobody thought that he had a real chance of making an impression in this race. And sure enough, the Republicans really did show up. I didn't mention, but fourth place so far in the vote tally is Chad Bianco. He's the Republican who was also running in this race. At one point, both Steve and Chad were thought to be the two front runners for the race. That's how badly Democrats have screwed it up in their own state. They have so many Democrat voters. The whole state's controlled by Democrats. The whole operation there controlled by Democrats in California. And somehow two Republicans were leading the field at one point during this contest. Now, Chad Bianco did slip in some of the polls in recent surveys, but an impressive performance for him. He had 11.3% of the vote so far. Probably will not be enough for him to appear in a general election ballot, not at the rate things are going. Steve Hilton is the one with a real chance here, again, as the front runner as we speak. But nobody thought these guys had a chance just because of how rigged Democrat California is, and it may very well be the case that they still don't have a chance in the end. We'll see. But the reason that Steve Hilton resonates is not just because he's a nice guy, which he is. And it's not just because he's an effective communicator, which he is. This really is an indictment of what Democrats have done to California. It's a massive indictment of the failure of Democrats. And Democrats have failed at the highest levels for the richest people in the state. You know, think about the Pacific Palisades, these neighborhoods that burned to the ground. These aren't poor people that lost their homes. These are very wealthy Democrats, almost all of them, who lost their homes. And now they can't rebuild. That's why Spencer Pratt's running, because he didn't want to get involved in politics, as far as I can tell. Politics got involved in him. That's what happened. His house burned down. He couldn't build it. He's like, what? Why can't I rebuild it? Democrats. And he said, I'm running. Forget it. I'm running for office. If somebody's going to change this, it's going to have to be me, because everybody else is standing in my way. These politicians are standing in my way. I've got to do something here. And Steve Hilton does really well here, as Californians have been fleeing. Native-born Californians have left California like crazy over these past decades, especially under Democrat rule. It's infamously more expensive to get a U-Haul to leave the state than it is to go in, because that's how many people are trying to leave. It's very expensive. The state is cost prohibitive. You've got high gas prices, high taxes, high chaos, high inefficiency. They waste money on everything. Trains that go nowhere. It's insane. And then for the common man in California, to the extent that he can afford his life there, the streets are disgusting, especially in a place like L.A. Needles everywhere, homelessness everywhere, violence everywhere, animals being tortured, human waste. San Francisco's like this. Yeah. At some point, you say, if you can afford it, I got to get out of here. So California's changed a lot. Another big thing that's changed about California is lots of foreign nationals have been imported into that state. You want to see what the future of the country is if Democrats get control of everything? Look at California. Look what has happened to that state. The culture there has changed radically. It's chaotic. A lot of fraudsters. You see, the Trump administration keeps busting them. Foreign nationals come into the United States, steal American taxpayer money, pretend like they're running hospices. They're not. No, it's chaos. It's complete chaos. Yeah, there's a reason Republicans are performing as well as they have in this election this week. There's a reason. And it's an indictment of the failure of Democrats. Deservedly so. But will it be enough? Only lots of time will tell. Only lots of time will tell. Again, they say that we may not know until at least this weekend who won these races. And, you know, in the governor's race, I mentioned Javier Becerra. If he does end up on the ballot, and God forbid he ends up as governor of California, they really are choosing a human trafficker to be the leader of that state. Remember when RFK Jr. came in, took over as the Becerra's successor as the Secretary of Health and Human Services. RFK Jr. said that his agency had been overseeing the largest human trafficking operation in history. It was awful. Listen to RFK as he describes, this is early 2025, and he goes to one of these televised cabinet meetings, and he's got a report for the President of the United States.
5: We have ended HHS as the role, as the vector, the principal vector in this country for child trafficking. And during the Biden administration, HHS became a collaborator in child trafficking and for sex and for slavery. And we have ended that, and we're very aggressively going out and trying to find these children, 300,000 children that were lost by the Biden administration.
1: Human trafficking, sex, and slavery. Children. Children. How the hell is Javier Becerra even in a political race? How is that even possible? How is that man not behind bars for what he did to our country, for what he did to those kids? And remember, Becerra himself was caught on camera saying that he operated like it was an automotive assembly line. In fact, some of these kids ended up on automotive assembly lines. Children working at Hyundai operations. Listen to Javier Becerra when he was caught on tape.
6: If Henry Ford had seen this in his plant, he would have never become famous and rich. This is not the way you do an assembly line. And kids aren't widgets, I get it. But we could do far better than this.
1: Yeah, we got to accelerate them into the country. It's like an automotive assembly line, like Henry Ford. We're not doing it efficiently enough. More, more, more. The leading Democrat in California right now. We go from greasy Gavin Newsom to the human trafficker. Man, Steve Hilton, I hope you win this race. I've got so much more to talk about with you, including Spencer Pratt's showing in Los Angeles. Pretty big. 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
16: Did you know that almost half the vegetables and more than three quarters of the fruit that we eat in this country come from just one state, California? Yeah, it's true. And according to a new report by the Environmental Working Group, a health advocacy organization, a lot of this produce is tainted with PFAS, which are sometimes referred to as forever chemicals. Why? 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And of course, these chemicals are used in every state, not just California. 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I'm Dr. Sanjay Gupta, helping you live a better life.
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23: I wanted to tell you that that's actually correct. It's not that it's electric vehicles. It's that if we don't make a commitment to
24: Paris Climate Accord. Okay. It does. Okay. You also were in my shot before that. Stay out of my shop.
25: That we're seeing people having to pay more in the grocery store, pay more at the pump, pay more for housing, is a reason that people are saying, I need to be able to make my own decisions about when and if to start a family.
26: So this allegation of groomer and pedophile, it is alleging that a person is criminal somehow and engaged in criminal acts merely because of their identity.
27: Well, to those voters, okay, so you...
25: I don't want to keep doing this. I'm going to call it. Thank you.
27: You're not going to do the interview with us?
25: Nope, not like this. I'm not. Not with 7 follow-ups to every single question you ask.
1: Yeah, how can we forget? Crazy Katie Porter has been thrown out of the race. Like being dumped like a boiling pot of mashed potatoes. She's been thrown out of the race by California voters. Katie Porter conceding last night, she didn't crack 10%. She had 4.6% of the vote. Remember, she was the front runner at one point in that race. She was the one to beat. Katie Porter, she's been thrown out. That's great news for California and for America. Katie Porter should never return to American politics. She should go away. She should absolutely go away. I don't know that she will, though. Jim, it's funny, my wife was asking me yesterday. She's like, whatever happened to Eric Swalwell? You know, his, and I was like, he's in the wilderness right now. He's, you know, he's nursing his wounds. I still think Swalwell's revenge is forthcoming. I think he's going to work on trying to hurt some of his fellow Democrats for what they did to him. But we'll see. Loyalty to the party sometimes comes at the expense of your own well-being for the Democrats. But it's interesting to watch. I was thinking about it, though, after Allison asked me that. I was like, you know something? He's going to try and make a comeback. He's going to do something. Like, I don't think we've heard the last of Eric Swalwell. We have not heard the last of his flatulence. It's coming back at some point. And maybe the same is true of Katie Porter. These guys are just too hungry for power. They're just way too hungry for power. That's the thing that they want most of all. Because it's not like they're there to try to improve somebody's life. Katie Porter has never once thought about another human being and said, I should help them. It's never been about that. It's always been about helping herself to more power. But Katie Porter is out. Thank you to the voters of California for that. And we've still got to deal with like Javier Becerra and Tom Steyer. But Steve Hilton's doing pretty well right now. And God, I hope he holds on. Say your prayers. This is not in any way a clean election system. It is as dirty and corrupt as it possibly can be. And Steve Hilton's got a lot of headwinds here, but hopefully he can pull this out. He just needs to appear on the general election ballot. He's got to be number one or number two. Give California voters a real choice, and then we can work on for the next 5 months making this too big to rig, so Steve Hilton can become the next governor of California. And this will be the first time in a long time, if he can succeed, that we'll see a Republican governor in California. Of course, you have the governor, but I like going back to Pete Wilson, Ronald Reagan. Make that state great again. What about Los Angeles? How are they doing? Covered in poop needles and homeless crazy people. Spencer Pratt had an amazing night. Can he hold on to make it to the general election? We've got the details on that coming up in a moment.
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7: ABC News, I'm Wayne Cabot. Breaking tonight, Israel sending missiles into Iran. Iranian state TV reporting explosions in Isfahan, Tabriz, Tehran. Retaliation for Iran's missile attack on Israel earlier today.
8: The IDF saying it intercepted all 10 Iranian missiles, and there are no reports anyone was killed or injured in the attack.
7: ABC's Tom Sufi Burridge in Jerusalem. The shredding of the weak ceasefire may not be over because Iran warned that if Israel hit, it would hit back harder. The White House didn't respond to messages about whether Israel's strikes tonight are in coordination with the U.S. The L.A. mayor's race has tilted away from Spencer Pratt, the Trump-endorsed Republican, now trailing Democrat Nithya Raman. Primary night, Pratt had a 9-point lead. At the Tony Awards tonight, Best New Play, Liberation, about a consciousness-raising women's group in the 1970s. This is ABC News.
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1: The votes are still being counted in California. 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You can go to her website, justkiradavis.com. That includes the word just, justkiradavis.com. Kira, great to talk to you today.
29: Hey, Vince, how you doing today? Thanks for having me on.
1: I'm doing well. How is it that two Republicans could end up in the general election? This seems unusual.
29: For L.A. mayor and governor's race, is that what you're talking about?
1: I sure hope so. Those are the big ones.
29: I wasn't sure if you were thinking we were going to get two Republicans in to the governor's race, which is a conversation we've been having for a while.
1: That's
29: not going to happen, but we are going to get one.
1: Yes.
29: I think that's going to happen. Spencer Pratt in L.A. Looking good. You did mention that we have weeks of counting. Yes, it is a ridiculous system here. Yesterday was primary day, but June is primary month. So if you go to the Secretary of State website, Vince, you will see a message right at the top that says there are 37 days until we certify this election. 37 days until they certify a primary election in California. As to your original question, how did we end up in this position where we've got two strong Republicans running for two important offices, and it looks like they're in a winning position? Well, we got this way because of Democrats, as you know, and I know you talk about this every day, but California really is the test case for Democrat socialism and Democrat insanity. And I was just talking about this today on my podcast. You can find more at justkiradavis.com. But, you know, Democrats in California have had the supermajority here for so long, and they have been able to act with impunity for so long that their weakness is that they think that nothing can ever change, and they think that no one will ever know what they're doing and point it out. But we've gotten to the point here in California where life is so terrible for so many people, for almost everyone, and the degradation is right in front of your eyes wherever you go. No one can ignore it anymore. So that's what's happening. Were people voting for Republicans yesterday? Well, yeah, the Republican base was. But really what people were voting for, Vince, is change. And Steve Hilton's sort of campaign slogan last night, I was at his election night party, was change is coming. And I think that's what you've saw. That's what you've seen here in the past few months as we've been ramping up to primary day. And that's what you're seeing right now.
1: It seems like in the case, if there's any commonality between Steve Hilton and Spencer Pratt, two very different human beings. But one thing I've detected in both of them is a deep empathy for the people of California. Steve Hilton said last night in his remarks, very hopeful remarks about what comes next and his chances of winning the general election. He said that it doesn't matter whether or not you voted for him. He's fighting for you. He's fighting for you. Not a message I feel like Democrats would share at all these days. And then Spencer Pratt, he's speaking about just real raw issues. When he describes what's going on in L.A. right now, Kara, it sounds to me like a third world country. Drugs, homelessness, fentanyl, needles everywhere, human waste, people torturing animals. It sounds just completely awful. It's no wonder people are looking for change.
29: No, it is. It is like a third world country. Matter of fact, I was talking to my good friend the other day, born and raised in L.A., still lives there. And she was telling me, Kira, I can't go downtown anymore. She's a single woman. So she doesn't have a partner to, you know, walk around with her. And she was like, I can't go downtown because you're not even safe in your car downtown. If you get stopped at a red light, in some spaces, you are just surrounded by fentanyl zombies. It's a scary experience. So really, what you see on TV is real. In fact, it's more real than that. You're not even seeing the half of it. So I think people have, they have had enough. And, you know, you're talking, when you watch Spencer on the trail, you see people talking to him going, look, I'm a Democrat. I voted for Karen Bass. I vote for all Democrats. But, you know, the other day when I was walking my kid to school, we had to do an end run around a homeless guy who was passed out naked in our pathway. And I just can't take this anymore. There's no, we're not helping these people. And that's what people are noticing in California events, is that for all the insults people have about us California voters, we're very generous people. We pass a lot of taxes. We fund a lot of programs to get people off the streets and mental health, all of that. And right now, Californians are looking at their wallets. They're looking at their bank accounts. And then they're looking at the streets. And they're going, these things don't add up. I have voted for help. I have voted for change. I have voted against Republicans and against Donald Trump. All the things Democrats told me to do. And it's not any better here. In fact, it's worse than ever. And all Democrats have right now is MAGA, Trump, MAGA. And I just think it's ringing very hollow right now, because you can accuse Spencer Pratt of being MAGA. You can accuse Steve Hilton of being MAGA. And you can say it's a bad thing that Donald Trump supports them. But at the end of the day, we're all paying the same taxes. We're all wading through the same human feces. We're all looking at the same degraded education system. Do you know, Vince, that yesterday our governor had the nerve to remind us that we have another 2 cent tax increase on our gas tax coming up July 1st. So in the midst of all this, they're still telling us how much money they're taking from us.
1: Yeah, while he and his, and the first partner, he doesn't even call her his wife, were celebrating Pride Month instead of trying to make the state safer and more affordable. It's really disgusting. It's really sick. You know, when the Pacific Palisades burned down, Kira, I, like many others across the country, looked at that and said, those homes are not getting rebuilt anytime soon. Those Democrats are going to get in the way. There's no chance that these people, as wealthy as many of them are and democratic as many of them are, they're not going to get their homes rebuilt because Democrats are going to get in their way. And sure enough, that's what happened. They radicalized Spencer Pratt. They turned him into an elective candidate for elective office. And now he's getting closer to becoming the mayor of L.A. potentially. Do you think that experience woke up any California voters watching as Democrats mismanaged the most obvious thing they could have possibly done, which is get out of the way?
29: 1,000%. In fact, if you go to my website, justkiradavis.com, J-U-S-T, and you look up an article from last year during the fires, it's called Burning Away the Last of Our Fog. And I wrote about it in the midst of the fires where we're dealing with all of that. And I said, look, I am seeing something happen right now on the ground in California that I have never seen. The electorate is changing. Everyone is mad. Everyone is angry. Everyone has been affected by these fires, even if you weren't in Los Angeles. You had family you were worrying about. It affected transportation in the state. It affected gas prices, everything. So there was no escaping. The fires, there was unfortunate people who really couldn't escape and lost everything. But for the rest of us, there was no escaping the absolute

0: California voted. There's a lot of good Americans in California who've been fighting for a very long time for their state. But there are some very dense voters in that state. So stubborn. And I wonder sometimes, do they even have access to the internet? Are they in touch with reality in any way? Because does it really take burning your house down to have a political realization? Like, for instance, President Trump for years has been saying, you know, it would be good for California if they had better forest management, if they would just burn out the underbrush, get rid of all that fuel that keeps fueling all of these horrific fires. And then he gets mocked for it. Oh, what an idiot. And then all the homes burned down. You get entire communities burning down. Does anybody finally put their head up and go, you know, that Donald Trump, the media was lying to me about him. He was right about that.
1: Yeah, I think a lot of people have. I think a lot of people have done that, you know, and did that in 24 and came over across the aisle. You know, Trump said something interesting the other day, and I think he's right. He was talking about Senator Pratt's chances to win. He said, oh, there's a lot of cheating. We know there's a lot of cheating. He said, look, if Jesus Christ had come down himself and counted the votes in California in 2024, I would have won California. I think he's right. I think there's a lot more Trump voters in the state of California than we are being told. Remember, Democrats own all the systems, all the counting systems.
0: Yep.
1: So I do think, yeah, there are a lot of people who are going, I may have been wrong. All I want is help. I don't want the lectures. I don't want the right versus left binary. All I want is help. And that's where we are in California. As for our voters here insane, well, I don't know if you've had the chance to like witness a gay pride parade in LA or San Francisco. Or if you've seen the representatives in San Francisco. But the answer to your question is yes. There are many insane people here in California.
0: Jim keeps trying to get me to go. I'm like, Jim, I don't have time for that, man. I just can't get out there for that. That's wild. But you're right.
1: Let us clean the place up, Vince. Let us clean up first, and then we'll invite you out for a good time.
0: Okay, good. It is a beautiful state. My dad actually, for a time, he was, just to personalize it a little bit, he was the commanding general at Camp Pendleton down there in Southern California.
1: Oh, wow.
0: I live very close
1: to Camp Pendleton. Yeah.
0: It was so pretty. He had an Oceanside address, and man, what a beautiful state. And I was like, man, how could they screw this? Democrats can do it. Yeah. They can screw up anything.
1: Yeah.
0: So the elections, that's the other side of this. So, yeah, you do have some dense voters, but there's the fraud issue. The thing that I dwell on a lot here is that California has something called legalized ballot harvesting, where it is really one of the sickest ways to possibly run an election. You have third-party political operatives handling ballots, deciding whether or not they even make it to their final destination. How important is it to California and the country's future that we resolve that?
1: We have to resolve our entire electoral system. I've talked about this a lot today. The jungle primaries have to go. Everybody out there in normal America, if you see anything called a jungle primary coming your way, fight it, run far away. It is a scam. And it has led to one party rule in this state for 16 years. And we do have top to bottom cleaning up to do. We've been doing some work thanks to the help of the DOJ. With purging voter rolls, that's going on. But we actually really need DOJ investigations to go on here. The system is totally corrupt. And I know there's a lot of people out there going, okay, Kira, well, how do you expect to win then? How is Steve Hilton going to win a general election and you know there's cheating? Well, it's got to be too big to rig. We are aware of this. You know, we've got to win. But in order to win, we're going to have to be really strategic, and it's got to be too big to rig. And then when we go in, we got to go in loaded for bear. We can't go in with wimps and weak people. We got to go in blazing and ready to change everything. We got to go in like we're not going to get another election cycle.
0: You know, America has gone on for 250 years by fighting against all odds. We can do it again. Do it for your children.
1: Agreed.
0: Do it for your grandchildren. Don't roll over and die. That's pathetic. Stay in the fight no matter the odds. Kira Davis, I know you always do. Thank you for bringing us that perspective from California. I mean, she's proof. A conservative in California? Yeah, you're proof. Thank you, Kira. Great to talk to you.
1: Thanks, Ben.
0: Take care. From the website, again, it's not KiraDavis.com. It's just KiraDavis.com. All three words. 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
3: 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IBM's annual CEO study shows that adopting new tools is no longer enough. Leaders are actively redesigning decision-making structures, clarifying accountability, and reshaping the C-suite to drive greater business impact. The study found that 76% of organizations now have a chief AI officer, up from 26% a year ago, and nearly two-thirds of CEOs say they are comfortable using AI to help inform major

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11: You ever wake up in the middle of the night or maybe first thing in the morning and notice drool on your pillow? Unless you're sleeping next to someone who hasn't already seen all your good, bad, and ugly, it's probably not that big a deal and not anything to worry about, unless it's something that just started happening recently. When people drool at night, it's often because of a stuffy nose, acid reflux, or being a mouth breather. People who sleep on their stomach or side are more likely to drool than someone who sleeps on their back. But in some cases, drooling at night can be a warning sign of something more serious, like dental issues, sleep apnea, or even early symptoms of Parkinson's disease. If you're at all concerned about this, the best place to start is with an ENT doctor, an ears, nose, and throat doctor. 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
14: You know, I've been going after a lot of Republicans today because they deserve it. You know who I like, though? Congressman Brandon Gill. Brandon Gill's always delivering. That guy, I don't know what it is. I think it's because producer Jim put him in office. I think that's the explanation for this. He knows how to pick them, that Jim. Congressman Brandon Gill, I've got a good clip from him coming up here on the program. Yes, Brandon Gill. If I had Brandon Gill come by the house, I bet you the first thing he would talk about is that wonderful tree. And then we would get to his incredible performances in the United States House of Representatives. Here he is today going after a Democrat Ohio State Senator and asking her if she's perfectly happy with how Somali immigration has served her state. Listen to the nonsense that comes out of her face.
15: Senator Antonio, thank you for being here. Has Somali immigration been good for Ohio?
16: You know, that's really outside of my purview of
15: You're a state senator. Would you like to see more immigration
16: from
15: Somalia?
16: As far as
14: oh my goodness,
16: I'm processing your question, and I have to say that I was almost brought to tears just now.
15: 72%
16: because
15: of Somali immigrants are on welfare.
16: The rate and the level of hateful rhetoric based on false information
15: at an astounding rate, and
16: shocking.
15: I think that most Ohioans
16: is shocking
15: have a problem
16: to me.
15: With that.
16: The lack of even humanity to group of people
15: to allow your
16: together.
15: State to be defrauded
16: I am
15: at
16: shocked.
15: Astounding
16: I am shocked
15: billions
16: and
15: of dollars
16: by the
15: taken out of the pockets
16: right
15: of working
16: now.
15: Class people
16: I
15: going
16: am
15: to
16: shocked.
15: Criminal fraudsters.
16: Because
15: I certainly have
16: every,
15: a major problem.
16: In every
15: with that.
16: Community,
15: I think
16: there
15: that
16: are good. People and there
15: Americans
16: are bad people.
17: In regular order,
16: but to
15: good
16: try
15: people.
16: To
17: understand
16: say
17: we're not supposed
15: bad
17: to disrespect.
15: That's
17: supposed
15: and
17: to
15: that said, we're out of time,
16: group.
15: We're not
16: supposed to somehow a
14: group.
16: Is shocking to me. I am shocked
15: we're
16: and appalled.
15: Already out of time.
14: Wow, listen to that. She's shocked and appalled, Jim. She's shocked and appalled. Now, I believe. How did that start again? Wasn't it a question? Wasn't it the world's most simple question? You know, she could have chosen a lane. If she thinks that Somali immigration has been great for Ohio, why didn't she say it? Why did it become an attack session on Brandon Gill? Because, man, that truth is deeply uncomfortable. She did not want to talk about it. Remember the question?
15: Senator Antonio, thank you for being here. Has Somali immigration been good for Ohio?
14: That's why she lost her mind. He didn't call her like a fat pig or something. He didn't sit up there and was like, you're a jerk. I want to start with, you're a complete idiot. He didn't insult her. He asked her a question that deserves an adult answer. If she really wants to support what's happened to her state, then support it. She didn't. She instantly turned it into an attack. In fact, it took her a second to find her footing. She forgot her Democrat talking points for a moment. She was like, And then she delivered the sob story, the crocodile tears. I was almost brought to tears. And then accused him of racism. You're a bigot. You're a bigot. You're a bigot. No, you know what he is? An American congressman who's telling the truth. In fact, he's a rare commodity. We like him. He's a rare asset to have in the United States Congress. Somebody will just say it like it is. It wasn't that long ago. These Republicans, Democrats, they would have all been scared to tell the truth about something like this. The New York Times said it in November. The New York Times had a full-blown report. They said, you know, Somali immigration, kind of complicated because the culture includes stealing from the government at scale. Not complicated to me. If you're going to steal from me, don't come at all. Brandon Gill has it right. Good for him. I'll be back with you tomorrow on The Vince Show. Subscribe to The Vince Podcast. You will love it.
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0: Rising from the heart of the swamp, a beacon of truth is casting its light. 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
1: 844-484-3872, 844-4-THE-USA. That's the way to join us today, from coast to coast. From sea to shining sea, get in here on the program. Always appreciate your contributions. The Biden family revenge tour continues right now. You know, there's nobody the Democrats want to hear from less than Joe Biden, Jill Biden, and Hunter Biden. So, of course, the Biden family has chosen right now, going into the midterms, to make a very public return to the scene, and it's driving Democrats absolutely batty. And I love every last moment of it. It is just hilarious. Jim, have you seen Hunter Biden on Twitter at all? Have you seen him lately?
2: Yes, over and over again.
1: He's all over Twitter right now. I'm sorry, it's called X now, with respect to Elon Musk and his ownership of the company. But he's all over X right now. And it doesn't seem like there's a single person he can resist responding to. Every rando on all of X is talking to Hunter Biden, and Hunter Biden's talking to everybody. Oh, no, that wasn't my pot or whatever. What was it again? Oh, cocaine. It wasn't my cocaine in the White House. I promise it wasn't mine. And then people are sharing different things from the laptop, and he's identifying the date that the photos were taken. It's all so crazy. And the last thing Democrats want right now is for him to be in public, running his mouth, or typing out anything on social media. Democrats would like you to forget that Joe Biden was ever the pretend president of the United States. That they don't want you thinking about it. Last time you thought about it, you voted for Trump. They don't want you thinking about it. Going into the midterms, they don't want to remind you of the open border chaos. They don't want to remind you of the inflation that was completely out of control, the chaos, the death, the destruction. They don't want to remind you about any of that. That test played out already. Voters said, to hell with that. We're going with Trump. I like that so much better. So going into these midterms, the last thing they need are the Bidens to return. But yet, Jill is running around right now. Jill's doing public appearance after public appearance, telling the most transparent lies anyone's ever seen. I didn't know that Joe was cognitively declining. That debate, that was the only time I ever saw anything like that. I was shocked by it. She lies. And then she does interview after interview after interview where she lies about it. And then the media are trying to figure out, how do we talk about this? How do we talk about this? I mean, I want you to listen to some of these. We've played a lot of those clips where she talked about him being non-compos mentis and then pretending like it only happened once. But there's other things, like Jill coming out and saying, you know, we chose Kamala. You know that, right? What do you mean, we? Who's we? You were the first lady. What do you have to do with picking anybody? We chose Kamala, which is another way of saying I chose Kamala. Or something. I don't know what she's saying here, but she's definitely saying that Joe was not of sound mind.
3: Joe and Kamala, me, Doug, I thought we were a great team. We chose Kamala, or Joe chose Kamala to be VP. And so we were supportive of her. And look, when Joe got out, he handed over the reins to Kamala. He had full confidence in her. I went out on the road a lot. A lot for Kamala.
1: Uh-huh.
3: And honestly, I truly believed she was going to win.
1: But she hates Kamala. She hates her. I love that the lies continue to this very day. She utterly loathes Kamala Harris. She took it personally. When Jill attacked Joe and called him a racist, she said, don't you dare. Don't you dare. That's the Biden family breadwinner right there. How are we going to get access to American taxpayer dollars if the voters think my husband's a racist because you said it? On a debate stage, she hated Kamala for that. Remember the reporting on this? Politico had a big report on it. Behind the scenes, Jill Biden, I'm sorry, I'm going to have to censor this. I'm going to have to figure out a way to do this. Ready? Jill Biden said, go yourself, she said about Kamala Harris. And she never lived that down, ever. In fact, you heard her say recently in another interview that she had to walk out of the room when Joe told Kamala that he was being thrown out of the race by Obama. I'm leaving. And she said, are you going to endorse me? Are you going to endorse me right now? Are you going to endorse me right now, Joe? And Jill couldn't even be there. It was so deeply uncomfortable for her because she hates Kamala so much. She couldn't even be in the room for it. I can't even process it. It's great. Jill was also asked this week, what was this, The View, Jim? Yeah, it was the View. She was talking about how Hunter Biden has a child. She didn't mention that he's got another child, Navy Joan. Remember Navy Joan? Remember the girl that the Bidens ignore? They won't hang her stocking at Christmas. They pretend like they don't even have a grandchild. Here's Jill once again acting as if she doesn't have a granddaughter by way of Hunter.
3: Hunter is, oh my gosh, Hunter is doing so great, and he's sober. He has a beautiful child. I mean, yes. Who's named Bo? He named his son after Bo, and Bo named his son after Hunter. So, shows the bond.
2: Well, you know, the book is spectacular.
3: Thank you.
2: And so our thanks to Jill Biden, the new book.
1: It's so crazy. She won't even mention her granddaughter. What kind of grandmother is this? Doesn't that strike you as weird? I mean, it's cruel is what it is, but isn't that strange? Have you ever met a grandparent in your life who doesn't brag about their grandchildren? Isn't that kind of the thing? Like, you want everybody to know. You overshare that detail. I've got 15 grandchildren. You know, you wouldn't leave one out. I've got 14, and then you intentionally leave one out. What is that? Isn't that weird to you? People love having grandkids. And then bragging about how many they have. God bless them for it. It's great. Grandchildren are amazing. All the benefit of seeing the cute kids with way fewer hassles. The kind of hassles that come with parenting. Those grandparents have already done that. Now they just get the sweet moments. They get to spoil the grandkids. Weird. Totally weird. Yes, they're back out in public demonstrating how out of control they are again. And this has led to some pretty hysterical fighting among all these Biden people. So the other day, Jill was doing another event with Whoopi Goldberg. But of course, they go to their favorite propagandist to try and, you know, burnish the image here. And so Whoopi Goldberg is sitting on a stage doing an interview with Jill at the 92nd Y in New York City. And at the end of this thing, Joe comes teeter-tottering up to the stage and grabs the microphone. And Jill, you could tell that Jill was trying to talk him down. Like, would you please not do this? Like, this is not your event. I don't even know why you're doing this. But Joe grabbed the microphone and he announced, Jim, this is hysterical. He announced that his book is coming out in September. Now Jill straight up says, do I have to remind him this is my event? She says, kind of half jokingly, half get him the hell off the microphone. He goes, My book, which comes out in September, read it, he says. And Jim, I heard this and I started laughing out loud. I love this. Joe's book is coming out 2 months before the midterms? Can it get any better than this? Democrats want to memory hole this guy so badly. They want him to go away entirely. They don't want to talk about him. And here he is saying, my book's coming out. I'm going on book tour in September. So Jill's on book tour right now. Joe's going on book tour in September. Hunter Biden's all over social media. It's hard to get better than this. I'm having a great time with all of this. If the Bidens are going to contribute positively to the country, it's going to be in the demise of the Democrat Party. That's the way they'll contribute these days. And what do they have to lose? Think about it. They got thrown out unceremoniously of their own party. The Biden family wanted to stay in office. Obama trebucheted them out of office. He got what's his face? George Clooney to write the hit in the New York Times. I was with him. I was on that stage. It's time to take him out. That Joe, he's not the same as he used to be. He's lost some speed on that fastball. And so they got rid of him. So now the Bidens, they don't have access to the money operation anymore. They don't have access to the taxpayer dollar that was enriching the family, the inside arrangements. All of that, that's collapsing around them. So what's left? Revenge. Revenge. It's underway. In fact, a former Biden spokesman by the name of Andrew Bates. Do you remember his name? Remember him? Andrew Bates was one of the more comically dishonest people in a Biden White House full of dishonest people. Andrew Bates, I think he's kind of a young whippersnapper type, but he was just so thoroughly dishonest. Every time Questions would be raised about Biden's cognitive ability. It was Andrew Bates who would rush to the microphone or rush to social media to tell you that Joe Biden was like an Olympic athlete. Biden, just an incredible guy, just never sleeps, works relentlessly, smartest man in the room. Andrew Bates was the one who was cooking up all of these lies. And everybody thought, whether or not the media wanted to admit it, that he was ridiculous. Like, you're being ridiculous. In fact, you're embarrassing yourself by saying these things. We can see how degraded Joe Biden is. But Andrew Bates would stick up for him, right? He would constantly come out and say Biden is the smartest, fittest president to ever serve. And recently, somebody asked Andrew Bates whether or not this was a good idea, that the Bidens were back out in public doing all of this. And apparently, Bates said, you know, I just don't know why we have to resurface all of this right now. He said, quote, I don't understand why that painful conversation for the party needs to be publicly reopened right now. Okay. Well, that's an honest assessment, basically. He's like, I don't know why we need to revisit this right now. Not exactly helping the Democrats. Jill Biden responded to this. Did you see this? She's angry at the single most loyal spokesman the Bidens have ever had, this guy Andrew. She said, quote, I want to say to Andrew, call me up and say it to my face. Say it to my face. So now she's attacking Andrew Bates, and it keeps getting better. A former Biden spokeswoman, they call her a spokesperson, because on the left, everybody's androgynous. Nobody has a gender. She's a spokesperson because she's insecure about being a woman. Why are you so insecure? Women are great. You're a spokeswoman. Embrace it. Her name is, what the heck is this lady's name? Roderica Applewaite is her name. She calls herself a spokesperson. She went on the record and said the following about the Bidens. Why are we rehashing years-old scores and clinging to relevancy to sell books about palace intrigue within a wing that doesn't even exist anymore, meaning the Biden wing? Focusing on this instead of the bleak reality Americans have been experiencing in the same time frame is exactly why we lost in 24. So this is opening up all this infighting that's going on the left right now. Fury over the fact that the Bidens are back out in public. So here's my wish, my fervent wish, as we move forward through these midterms. I hope that the Bidens have about as public of a book tour as anybody's ever had. I just need them to be everywhere. I need them to be front and center in front of the American people so that every last voter can be reminded of why Democrats should continue to stay far, far away from power. More ahead on The Vince Show.
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1: You remember the name Rahm Emanuel? Remember that guy? Old Obama chief of staff, the guy who said that I never let a crisis go to waste. Whenever you dwell on, why is it the Democrats are always trying to derive power from the misery of Americans? Well, that's a Rahm Emanuel strategy. Never let a crisis go to waste. Exploit it to advance the power of the government and, more importantly, the Democrat Party. Rahm is so obviously running for president in 2028. So obvious. Now, he told a crowd a couple days ago in Boston at the WBUR festival that he is thinking about it. He said, if I was thinking of doing it, which I am, I'm not announcing it here. Okay, you just announced you are thinking about doing it. So there's Rahm Emanuel saying that. Also, he's been, Axios reported earlier this year, he's been working up all these policy positions. He wants to ban federal employees from betting in prediction markets. And he wants work training for retired service members. And he wants mandatory retirement for politicians at age 75. In other words, he's coming up with policy ideas for the foundation of a presidential run. And he just sat down with Katie Couric. Remember her? She's still out there somewhere. And he gave this assessment of the Democrat Party this week.
24: Why do you think people feel so negatively about the Democratic Party?
25: Because we earned their disrespect the hard way. Look,
2: when your back's against the wall, you can't make a mortgage payment. You can't go to the doctor's visit because you can't afford it. Or you're stealing money out of your 401k that you know is for your retirement, but you're doing it to pay your bills today. You expect the Democratic Party to show up. Two things. We told you, oh, things are great. You just don't know it yet. And B, we're running around, closed schools for 2 years when you didn't have to, and then when we opened them, we blow open the bathroom door in the locker room, and we didn't actually worry about the classroom.
1: Listen to what he's saying. Listen to this move.
2: We earned their anger. Because when they're holding on to that windowsill, with everything they got, they're digging their nails into the concrete on the windowsill or the wood, they want us to help them. And we either told them they were wrong, or B, we got ourselves wrapped around what I call a cultural cul-de-sac and kept going around in a circle talking to ourselves. This isn't that hard. Now, I want to be... In 2016, I was mayor. I signed a bill a decade ago on bathroom access. Never took my eye off of the graduation rate.
1: He was pushing the tranny stuff, he said.
2: I get it. It's acceptance. But we went as a party from acceptance to advocacy. That's not our role.
24: You mean on trans rights?
2: On trans issues. So my thing is, when you say, well, how did we get here? We worked really hard at it. We did things that were really ridiculous. We let a border get out of control. When it came to public safety, we talked about defunding the police.
1: Listen to
2: when
1: this.
2: It came to an ethnic group, we called him Latinx, and nobody else in that group ever identified himself.
1: He thinks he can establish a moderate lane.
2: Rather than worry about classroom excellence, we were worried about bathroom and locker room access. So they were angry. And look at all the polling that's out there. Look at all the focus groups out there. Democrats tell you, stop talking about these cultural issues, conveying that these are priority issues.
1: There is no moderate lane. Your base is way too radical. More ahead.

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1: This report is sponsored by IBM. As the pace of AI accelerates, CEOs are rethinking how their leadership teams operate, how decisions are made, and how organizations are structured. IBM's annual CEO study shows that adopting new tools is no longer enough. Leaders are actively redesigning decision-making structures, clarifying accountability, and reshaping the C-suite to drive greater business impact. The study found that 76% of organizations now have a chief AI officer, up from 26% a year ago, and nearly two-thirds of CEOs say they are comfortable using AI to help inform major strategic decisions. The study also showed that organizations with an AI-first leadership approach are scaling more AI initiatives than their peers. The message is clear. Success with AI depends not just on technology, but on leadership, governance, and organizations built to adapt. 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
5: ABC News, I'm Wayne Cabot. A turn now in the Mideast war. Iran under attack by Israel. Explosions heard in Isfahan, Tabriz, Tehran. Israel retaliating for the 10 missiles that Iran fired into Israel on Sunday, all intercepted. It was Iran's first missile attack since the ceasefire, which, 100 days in, appeared meaningless. America's involvement in the war is justified, says Representative Mike McCaul, Republican, but tells ABC's This Week that the Trump administration misread Iran.
6: I think they thought the regime would implode after taking out the top leadership in the Ayatollah, and that didn't happen.
5: Some members of Iran's World Cup entourage are still waiting for U.S. visas before the games in L.A. this week. The L.A. mayoral election shifted. Council member Nithya Raman overtaking Spencer Pratt. President Trump claiming that the delay in counting votes is evidence of fraud. This is ABC News.
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3: Just keep an eye on Rahm Emanuel. That's all I'm telling you. That guy, he wants to run for president in 2028. We'll see if there's a lane for him. And I mentioned, of course, that the base is way too radical for what he was spinning just a moment ago. I'm not pretending for a moment Rahm Emanuel is a genuine moderate of any kind. Don't get me wrong here. Everything on the left is about, quote, messaging. Everything they do is like, we got to message that better. Remember that? Every time Joe Biden failed us spectacularly, and then people were like, hey, you're failing us spectacularly. Well, we got to really work on our messaging. It's not your messaging. It's the open border, I can't curse. You jerk. It's the open border. That's the problem. It's the out-of-control inflation. It's you printing money we don't have. It's you leaving our grandchildren in debt. That's the problem. It's not your messaging. But, of course, you hear Rahm Emanuel. You see the stunt that he was trying to pull on the trans stuff just there? He's like, well, it's one thing to accept. It's another to advocate. As he was trying to draw some new line. He wanted to shift the debate a little bit. He thought this was really clever. What do you mean accept? Accept. No, nobody accepts men inside of women's bathrooms, you psycho. Nobody should accept men in women's prisons, men in women's sports, you psycho. Advocate for allowing this kind of abuse? That's enough. That's awful. So no, you don't get to create a new category here to absolve yourself for your role, Rahm Emanuel, in advancing that madness, which of course you were involved in. How did Chicago fare under Rahm Emanuel? Did it get better? Did Chicago dramatically improve when Rahm Emanuel was the chief executive of the city? Go ahead, Jim.
15: No.
3: Thank you, Leslie. Leslie's still employed. That's why we can still use that audio. For now. But here's one more element I want you to think about when it comes to the Democrat Party and the way that they choose presidential nominees. I know we've got some time. I know we're heading into the midterms. But just to keep this in your mind. What the voters in their party want doesn't meaningfully dictate what the party elders actually do. Unlike on the Republican side, voters have a massive say because there are real primaries, and that's how Donald Trump kept getting elected. That was against the interest of the establishment. They didn't want Donald Trump to be the nominee. That was a voter-powered movement that put him into office in the first place, and then once again. Establishment Republicans, again, remember how this went down. When President Trump left office the first time, they wrote his obituary. Establishment Republicans were done with him. They wanted him to disappear for good. People like Bill Cassidy and Thumbelina and John Cornyn were perfectly content with President Trump not in any way being a part of their lives anymore. Oh, finally, he's gone. Finally. Oh, and he's not coming back. Oh, he came back. The voters sent him back. On the Republican side, voters have a say. The Democrat side? No, not exactly. Now, the leaders in that party are very intimidated by their base, no question, because they have encouraged the kind of lunacy that we've seen play out on all these like awful assassination attempts on President Trump and everybody around him. There's an assassination culture on the left, unfortunately. Half of their party's base is comfortable with political assassinations as a means to fulfill their power goals. That's just true. Rutgers University survey, April of last year. 40% of them think that President Trump's been faking all of the assassination attempts on President Trump. There's a madness that's overtaken that party completely. And yes, the party leadership is very intimidated by them. But man, it doesn't stop them from rigging elections, does it? In their own party, it doesn't stop them. 2016, they rigged the election for Hillary Clinton. Debbie Wasserman Schultz got fired as the chairwoman of the DNC on the first day of the Democrat convention. You guys remember this? Remember? She was supposed to open the convention. She didn't. Why? She got fired that day. Why is that? Why did Debbie Wasserman Schultz get fired? Because they were caught in the emails and in everything else. They were caught rigging the primary to prevent Bernie Sanders having any sort of ascendance. They needed to rig the primary for Hillary. So they did. They did it again in 2020. It didn't matter what the voters wanted. They threw the whole field out. Obama did, in order to get Biden the nomination, in order to once again stop Bernie Sanders' rise in the party. That's what their crazy voters wanted. They wanted Bernie. They worked to stop what their voters wanted. And they imposed the guy who can't think on the whole country and first on the Democrat Party. In 2024, Joe Biden wanted to be president again. The party decided, no, you're not going to be president again. Despite the fact that Democrat primary voters chose Biden, to the extent that they voted for anybody, they voted for Biden. They said, okay, let's see, he's our guy. Not a single Democrat primary vote for Kamala. She was imposed on the party. It's a rigged system. So could they have somebody who comes in and tries to sweet talk the country into some sort of false sense of complacency about the status of the Democrat Party? Yeah, they could. That's why when I look at a guy like Rahm, I say don't count him out. Because among Democrat primary voters, you know how Rahm Emanuel's polling right now? 1%. Nobody wants that guy. You know who they want? This is insane. They're gluttons for punishment. They love abuse. This is like so masochistic. They want Kamala, which in a sense, I kind of hope the Democrat primary voters get their way for once. They never do, but I hope they get their way there for once, because wouldn't that be great if we had a MAGA candidate against Kamala Harris again? Hell, if we had J.D. Vance against Kamala Harris, wouldn't that be wonderful? It'd be wonderful. Kamala Harris is so stupid and so unlikable and so perfect. She has a terrible track record. Compare her record as vice president to J.D. Vance's. Man, what a matchup that would be. It'd be so good for the country. But I don't know. I don't think Democrat primary voters are going to get their way again. My suspicion is they're going to have a nominee imposed on them. The party elders, led by Barack Hussein Obama, are going to pick somebody and force that person down the throats of the Democrats. And those Democrat voters are going to give the old, thank you, sir, may I have another. They love this kind of abuse, apparently. Because, you know, if I was a Democrat primary voter, God forbid, but if I was, the last person I'd want to sign up for again was Kamala freaking Harris. She was forced on our party, and she sucked so much? No, hell no. But they want her. That's what they want. So we'll see if they get what they want, but just keep your eyes open here. Rahm Emanuel is about as establishment as it gets. He's one of Obama's boys, clearly. And if Obama decides to do his finger snapping again and choose who the nominee is, could be Rahm. Could be Rahm. So eyes open on that one.
14: Thank you, sir. May I have another?
3: Yes. They love it. They just love that kind of abuse. It's really great. Let's see what else we have going on. You know, I have a fun story for you. I say fun. It's not that fun. Obviously, we want to resolve the Iran conflict and denuclearize the country. But I've got to tell you, I'm watching the president work here, and I think that there's some very interesting things going on behind the scenes with this Iran deal. President's navigating towards it. He had a big Oval Office event yesterday, including giving an update on the status of the reflecting pool in between the Lincoln Memorial and the Washington Monument. You know, as we speak, as you're listening to my voice right now,

0: and reflect on themselves and realize how ugly they are for rooting against the United States of America. It hurts you. It hurts you. That kind of ugliness internally, by the way, starts to reflect externally. Have you ever noticed that? Somebody who's very vicious all the time, somebody who allows evil to overtake them, eventually you can see it physically on them. It has a physical effect on them. Slow down. It's not good for your soul. Stop it. Stop it. You'll be a happier person. You'll even look better. I guarantee it. I'm doing this for you. This is free advice for the left. You want to be healthier? Stop being so angry all the time. Just celebrate some beauty once in a while. So the reflecting pool's filling up. President Trump was bragging about that, rightfully so, yesterday. But he also took some questions, and some of the conversation was about Iran. And I was very encouraged because the president said yesterday that Iran negotiations are actually going remarkably well, despite the fact that we keep getting headlines about exchanges of gunfire and the Iranians are throwing missiles in every direction. The president said, actually, things are going well. Listen to the president.
1: Given Iran's attacks on Kuwait, this latest attack on Kuwait, is the ceasefire with Iran still on?
2: Well, you know, there's a reason for everything. And we hit them pretty hard the night before and actually last night. And what it was explained to me, I said, all right, so we'll do that. But we've been hitting them pretty hard. Some people would say they were slightly provoked because we took a strong action for a different reason. So they were reciprocating it.
3: Mr. President, can you explain why
2: the negotiation itself has gone very well, actually. Very well.
3: Mr. President.
2: It could happen. I mean, if it happens, and it might not happen, you know, who knows. But if it happens, it could happen like over the weekend.
0: Okay, that seems like a big deal. That seems like a very big deal. Now, of course, the president's been very optimistic about achieving a deal now for some time and keeps giving near-term timelines for when he thinks a deal might happen. Doesn't mean that we will have a deal. Anything could fall apart. But that was a great note of optimism from the president yesterday on the status of these negotiations. He was also asked about the nuclear dust that Iran has. This is, of course, deep underground, buried by our incredible attack on an entire mountain, buried under Operation Midnight Hammer. And here's President Trump talking about what it's going to take to get this dust.
4: You said last week that the U.S. would go in and dig out the buried nuclear material in
2: with them. Right.
4: Did Iran actually agree to that?
2: Well, it depends on what day you're talking about. They did agree, and then sometimes they agreed. Well, that's what I'm saying. It's one of the things we talk about. It's very overrated. I'm the one that overrated it. I thought to me it was important. To other people, it's not important because those beautiful B-2 right here, the B-2 bombers, they obliterated. You know, when CNN said maybe it was an obliteration, they knew, I mean, before the pilots even came back home, before anybody saw the site. But then the Atomic Energy Commission went, they said it was obliterated. And that stuff is buried underneath a mountain and virtually collapsed. It's very, very hard to get it. But nevertheless, I want to get it. We're the only ones, us and probably China, are the only two countries that have the equipment where you can do
0: it. Look, what he's saying is, I want to get this stuff. We've got the capability to do it. This is a part of the negotiation. That's obviously clear. My thing throughout all of this is we want to get all of the enriched uranium out of Iran. That's my non-negotiable, and we can make that happen, but don't you worry your little heads. I mean, the reality is Iran can't even get to the stuff anyway right now. It's buried so deep under a mountain, they don't even have the capability to grab this stuff. But we do, and I want it. That's the president's position on this. We've got more coming up. What is a ceasefire? When is a ceasefire not a ceasefire? When you're exchanging gunfire, is it still a ceasefire? The president's got a very interesting definition for us. It's coming up on The Vince Show.
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3: All right, I'm going to get back to the Iran stuff in a moment. I've got a lot more updates on Iran, but I have to take a brief diversion from that because I just got an email. I get these all the time, but this one caught my attention. I like it. I like it because the woman who emailed me is clearly on a journey. She doesn't realize it yet, but we're going to walk her through this. Her name's Adele. She just messaged me with the subject line, "You." You. Now, Adele's upset. She's upset because she's wrestling with the fact that her worldview is changing, that the life that she's been living up until this moment has been a lie, but it doesn't have to be. We're going to help her. Here's what she said. Here's the message. You ready for it, Jim? I'm going to read it in its entirety. She says, "You are a sinner." Ooh, that's a hell of a way to start. Well, first of all, it's true, so thank you for acknowledging what
8: that's
3: I too
8: Bible,
3: acknowledge.
8: So.
3: Yeah, that's biblical, so that's good. So she's got that right. "Broadcasting that Democrats like assassinations and hope for them. Further, here you are talking about President Biden again, because you know your guy," that would be Trump, who she's referring to, "is rotten to the core and a complete disgrace in this country and worldwide. Your daily diatribes are awful." So she's listening daily. See, I told you that she's on a journey. She's clearly on a journey here. "We know why you can't talk about current events," which, of course, that's what all I talk about, "because there are none that don't make DJT look like a dangerous, aging, babbling idiot." All right, now that's the whole message. Now, let me just say right up front, Adele, I really do hope you call in. You should. I would love to have this conversation with you on the air. It should not be limited to a text exchange here. We should chat. But on this, just so you know, Adele, because I'm walking you through this, I don't tell you anything that is unsupported by the facts. The reality here is the Democrats, by a majority last year, told Rutgers University researchers that they could justify the assassination of the president of the United States, that they think that assassination is a legitimate way to redress the kind of anger that you have within your heart right now towards Donald Trump. They think that's legit. Do you share that, Adele? You shouldn't. In fact, I can tell that Adele does have somewhere in her heart a sense of what is right and wrong. She's trying to sort through it right now. She just emailed me about it. And I'm sincerely giving you this advice, Adele. Open your heart. Open your eyes to what's going on. You're surrounded by people who are depraved right now. It doesn't have to be this way. You can break free. You really can. It's really awful. I am distressed about the assassination culture on the left. In fact, Charlie Kirk, before he was assassinated by one of these people last year, he too noticed this phenomenon. He was posting about the Rutgers University survey last year when it came out. It's very distressing. There have been now endless assassination attempts on the president of the United States by the same group of people. We've seen multiple assassination attempts against conservative-appointed Supreme Court justices. We just saw a swatting incident, an attempt against Amy Coney Barrett about a week or so ago. We watched as Congressman Steve Scalise was grievously wounded on a baseball field as a deranged left-wing lunatic opened fire on an entire baseball field full of Republicans, knowing that they were Republicans, targeting them with a list inside of his pocket that had their names on it. No, there's something very dark going on the left right now. And Adele, I am so grateful. I know that your intention was to try and rattle me into becoming a lefty or something today. But there's something going on internally for you right now. You even indicated you're listening daily. That's good. Stay with me. I'm going to help you along. And by the end of this, you and I are going to be standing shoulder to shoulder. I feel confident in this. We'll do it together, Adele. Thanks for emailing in. More ahead, I do want to tell you some Iran updates. We got a lot to talk about. More ahead on The Vince Show.
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0: Rising from the heart of the swamp, a beacon of truth is casting its light. From sea to shining sea, The Vince Show. Here's Vince Colonnaise.
1: 844-484-3872. 844-4 the USA. That's the way to join us today on a Friday. From coast to coast, from sea to shining sea. Let's get you in here on the program. The reflecting pool outside the Lincoln Memorial is now filling up hour by hour. Our eyes in the sky. Producer Jim, he keeps watching the webcam, observing the beautiful reflective water arriving. Jim, does it look great or does it look like crap? How does it look?
2: It looks fantastic right now. I see an actual night picture that Doug Burgum, your guest on Monday, by the way.
1: Yes, Doug Burgum will be here Monday.
2: A nice picture of the Washington Monument reflecting off of the almost filled reflecting pool.
1: Well, that's the point, isn't it? That's working as intended. That's wonderful. I love, you know, it's funny. I'm going to tell you what's about to happen. One of the most important reasons to listen to this program is because I will tell you what the future is. And then when it comes to pass, you'll say, you know, Vince told me all about that. Because this will look phenomenal, the left is going to attack it for being a distraction from everything else in the world. Like, why is he focused on this instead of that? So they'll go from hating the project to begin with. He's making it so ugly. He's destroying it. And then when everyone universally agrees that it's beautiful, they'll say that he was wasting his time by dealing with it in the first place. And he wasn't wasting his time. You know, fixing that reflecting pool, there were tens of thousands of gallons of water leaking out of that thing at any given moment all the time because the whole thing was in a total state of disrepair. Was not well attended to. Nobody was looking after it. Tons of money was wasted on it. President Trump just fixed it up, and it looks great. It looks phenomenal. And we're a month out now from the 250th anniversary of our great country. And when people arrive at the nation's capital, at the National Mall, to watch the biggest fireworks show in world history, they will see those fireworks doubly well when they see them reflect off of that beautiful reflecting pool. So thank you to the president and the whole team for working on that. Very, very cool. So while those guys are actually getting things done, it's like pulling teeth to get the United States Senate to do anything, the bare minimum. And in yet another demonstration of how I told you this would happen, the Senate spent all night last night having to knock down politically uncomfortable votes about the so-called anti-weaponization fund. You know the saga by now. President Trump gets his tax records stolen by the IRS and then disseminated to the New York Times. He sues the IRS. He says, I want $10 billion for the damages. Then he settles. I'll tell you what, I'm not going to take a dime. Instead, why don't we just set up a fund, $1.776 billion, 1776, and we'll disseminate it to Americans who've been attacked by the government who aren't named Trump. Nobody in the Trump family will get a dime. Americans who've had their rights attacked, their livelihoods attacked, their freedoms attacked. They have a chance to get some cash out of this thing. And the Justice Department sets it up. Who goes crazy? Senate Republicans. They go nuts. Establishment Senate Republicans went apoplectic. And so 2 weeks ago, ahead of Memorial Day, they said, tell you what, we're not doing anything for ICE and Border Patrol. We don't care that they haven't been funded yet. We're going to hold the border hostage until this fund for American citizens is destroyed. They come back 2 weeks later. They get a commitment from the Justice Department. Todd Blanche says, tell you what, we're done with it. We're done with it. Fine. Period. We're not going to advance it anymore. Is that good enough? Was that good enough to avoid the politically uncomfortable votes that they would have to take if that fund was still in play? Nope. Nope. Democrats presented vote after vote after vote after vote last night, and Republicans still had to do it. So what did we end up with? We ended up with the worst of all worlds. Republicans have to take their stupid votes that they didn't want to take, and American citizens get nothing. Thanks, Senate Republicans. Well done. So if there's any good news out of last night's activities, it is that the Senate finally passed immigration funding so we could fully fund ICE and Border Patrol, take care of those poor administrative employees who've been doing the nation's business, protecting our sovereignty, and not getting a dollar for many months now. They'll finally get some back pay. when this thing makes its way all the way through the Congress. But the Senate, that was the tough part, clears it overnight last night. A $70 billion package. Now, that's a lot of money, but why is it $70 billion? It's because the Republicans, in this case wisely, have passed funding for years to come. None of this, you know, hat in hand, expecting Democrats to come to their senses with each passing year. Nope, we're going to do it for years now. Well, that's good. That is a good thing. But man, it should have never taken this long to achieve the bare minimum here. Democrats put forward a proposal last night, led by Chuck Schumer, to try and shut down any fund to take care of American citizens who've been tyrannized by the government, who've been tyrannized by Chuck Schumer's friends. They tried to shut it down. It got defeated. That measure got defeated. 50 to 49, three Republicans joined the Democrats. Three. Susan Collins of Maine. Susan, we are trying right now to help you win. Will you please stop creating disincentives for Republicans to vote for you? Will you please? Susan Collins is one of the most difficult people because it's just one of those. She's definitely the hold your nose Republican. It's just like, oh, crap, we got to support Susan Collins. We don't want Graham Plattner. We don't want the Nazi tattoo guy. They're like the guy who smacks women around. We don't want him in the Senate. So Susan Collins joins Democrats last night, driving the rest of us crazy as usual. John Houston of Ohio also joined Democrats, and Dan Sullivan of Alaska, the dum-dum. Bunch of establishment guys all joining with the Democrats last night. Bill Cassidy wanted to. Cassidy was dragging out his decision about how he was going to vote all night long. He was fighting. He wants to defeat the fund, and he said so. Bitter Bill Cassidy. So the usual suspects here. Then there was an effort to try and add the Save America Act overnight. And this is another one of those moments where this audience knows better. It doesn't even matter how they voted last night on the Save America Act. Although I'll comment on it just to point out how the establishment guys really want to drive the knife into you. But it doesn't matter. It doesn't matter if they added it by amendment or they didn't add it by amendment last night, because it would not have survived the reconciliation process. We've been over this. This is a stupid vehicle for this. Mike Lee said it months ago. It can't pass via reconciliation. Reconciliation is a budget vehicle. You can't pass policy changes in a budget vehicle and have it pass by a minimum, by a 51 vote situation. It has to be 60 votes. So this is irrelevant. This is stupid. Why are we wasting our time with this? And yet they did. They wasted their time with it last night. Lindsey Graham brought it forward. See, I'm fighting for you. He brings it forward, and then all the typical guys voted against it. Susan Collins, Lisa Murkowski, Thambelina, Mitch McConnell all voted to stop even a ceremonial version of the Save America Act arriving in the reconciliation package, thus enraging me once again as I am waking up to this news this morning, looking at this. At least they had to stay up all night. You know, at least they went without sleep. They were made a little bit miserable by their lack of action leading up to yesterday. But finally, some funding. And it is, boy, do you look forward to a future where we don't have to have these fights with our own party? Me too. I really do. I really like the fact that the president is throwing these guys out. Like, bitter Bill Cassidy is proving that the president made the right decision. Thom Tillis proving that the president was right to threaten to get a primary opponent against him. Thom was such a weak guy, such a pansy, that he dropped out the second even the notion of a primary threat emerged. And then he spent the rest of the time whining about it. He spent every last day since then being a thorn in the side of the Trump agenda, the agenda that you voted for. John Cornyn just got voted out. Joni Ernst is headed for the exits. Mitch McConnell's retiring. Good things are coming, but these things take time. And in the meantime, we're stuck with a bunch of bums who are still doing this kind of crap. Even John Thune, apparently, like Thune, as establishment as he is, he was kind of annoyed at all these guys overnight. And okay, good. Finally, signs of life. Hey, John, start twisting some arms, brother. Start threatening committee assignments for these people. Threaten to cut them off from campaign funds. Show some huevos, buddy. We got to get the Save America Act passed. You see what's happening in California right now? Do you see? I'm not. We'll get into it in a moment. I'm going to get to it. But you see what's happening in California right now? We want election integrity so we can avoid the California chaos. Don't California my country. Don't turn the whole country into California. Pass the most simple and common sense legislation imaginable. Protect American voters so we can have a great system again, a great country again. Wouldn't that be a nice birthday treat? 250th anniversary of our country, 250th birthday of our country. The Save America Act? Yeah, I'll take that. That's a birthday gift. That's a great gift. We'll get to California. Hold on. I've got more ahead on The Vince Show.
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1: Well, it's many days now after Election Day in California, which means the election continues, doesn't it? It's here we go. The latest in our California election coverage. Jim, this is his cue. Ready? Here we go.
15: The California primary election update. Day four.
1: Jim puts all this effort into preparing our segment. Thank you, Jim. All right. It is day four. The election primary continues. I checked this morning, and what do I find? In the California governor's race, only 60% of the votes are now tallied. Only 60%. And with each passing day, Steve Hilton is losing ground. Steve Hilton is still in first place, but that lead is definitely narrowing. He's at 27.2% of the vote. Javier Becerra is now at 26%. He's on the rise. He's just about a point back from Steve Hilton. Tom Steyer, the billionaire, is at 20.2%. That's the first time all week that he's been in the 20s. And Chad Bianco continues to stay down there at 11.1%, so not much change for him. But the rest of these guys, man, things are changing and changing quickly. And in fact, based on yesterday's numbers, some election observers are saying that Tom Steyer is potentially on pace to overtake Steve Hilton here and kick Hilton entirely out of the top two and leave Javier Becerra and Tom Steyer in the very top. Isn't that amazing? Isn't that amazing? I mean, it's not shocking, but it is appalling. This is the way California politics goes. With each passing day, they keep finding Democrat votes and say at the end, well, sorry, just no space for a Republican, that we successfully got all the votes in that we wanted. In the L.A. mayor's race, the same trend is happening. Karen Bass is at 35.1% of the vote. That number is growing. Nithya Raman is also growing. She's at 23.4%, right there in the middle of the two of them. Spencer Pratt, the Republican, although it's officially a nonpartisan race, he's, of course, the Republican preference in that race. He's a registered Republican. He's at 29.4% right now, although, again, those numbers are slipping by a tenth of a point in any given hour as California keeps jamming the ballot boxes full of Democrat votes after Election Day. After Election Day. It really is the most typical thing imaginable. And President Trump posted about this last night on Truth Social. He said, look what's happening in California. The Democrats, right before our very eyes, are stealing the vote. I hope Republicans are watching so that they can finally pass the Save America Act. Now, of course, the president posted that last night before Republicans had a chance to nominally include it inside of the reconciliation package. They voted on it, and it didn't even pass then. So we have a long way to go. But isn't California the kind of the most obvious warning sign for the rest of the country? You've got third world countries who are more capable of conducting credible elections more quickly than California. And we are being told over and over. Have you seen the media coverage on this, Jim? The press keeps telling everybody, don't worry, this is the way it's always done. This is the, there's no fraud going on here. This is perfectly normal. Perfectly normal. In fact, here's a CNN segment. They just did this morning. Here's Dana Bash telling everybody, don't worry.
16: Election day was Tuesday, and still only 56% of the votes in the governor's primary have been processed. Right now, Republican Steve Hilton and Democrats Javier Becerra, Tom Steyer are battling for the top two spots in advance of the general election. Now, if this count looks familiar to you, it's because it's nearly identical to the one we showed you at this time yesterday. That's for California voters or political junkies like us.
1: That's insane.
16: It's frustrating, but I just want to be clear. It is not unusual for California.
17: Jeff Greenfield, we are making...
1: It's just so great, this clip. I'm trying to see who posted. I see it on Johnny St. Pete. They clipped up some things in between. But she's like, don't worry, it's not unusual. California is insane. What? Are you serious right now? I saw one of the other data guys just gloss over it, and they said something to the effect of, for whatever reason, this is how California does its elections. That's a hell of a phrase. Are you guys journalists? You know, the for whatever reason is the thing you're supposed to be investigating. Like, you're the reporter. The answer shouldn't be, for whatever reason, California counts its votes for months on end. No, what is the reason? You're the journalist. If this were a Republican state, let me flip this around for you. Let's do a basic thought experiment. If this were a Republican state and the initial results showed that the Democrat had won by the next morning, on election night, we knew that the Democrat was in a solid lead, just like Steve Hilton. And then the ensuing weeks, we see that the Democrats' lead disappears entirely. And a Republican-led state, just with each passing day, more votes to the Republicans, up until the point that there are no Democrats on the ballot anymore. They're gone. All the Democrats are defeated. You think the media would be giving us the, for whatever reason, the Democrats are no longer in the lead. For whatever reason, it's just the way it works, you see. Don't you worry. It's frustrating, but it's just the way it works. Man. The media, they're in on it. More ahead on The Vince Show.
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19: This report is sponsored by IBM. As the pace of AI accelerates, CEOs are rethinking how their leadership teams operate, how decisions are made, and how organizations are structured. IBM's annual CEO study shows that adopting new tools is no longer enough. Leaders are actively redesigning decision-making structures, clarifying accountability, and reshaping the C-suite to drive greater business impact. The study found that 76% of organizations now have a chief AI officer, up from 26% a year ago, and nearly two-thirds of CEOs say they are comfortable using AI to help inform major strategic decisions. The study also showed that organizations with an AI-first leadership approach are scaling more AI initiatives than their peers. The message is clear. Success with AI depends not just on technology, but on leadership, governance, and organizations built to adapt. 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
22: ABC News, I'm Wayne Cabot. Breaking overnight, now it's Israel firing missiles into Iran. Military targets, explosions in Isfahan, Tabriz, and Tehran. Israel retaliating for earlier in the day when Iran attacked Israel.
23: The IDF saying it intercepted all 10 Iranian missiles, and there are no reports anyone was killed or injured
2: in the attack.
22: ABC's Tom Sufi Burridge in Jerusalem. New York is set to welcome home the Knicks for Game 3, with fans betting their unbelievable streak will continue against the spectacular Spurs. President Trump plans to attend. So does New York Mayor Zoran Mamdani.
3: It'll be a very different place than the president, but I'll be there. I'll probably be standing for most of it.
22: In the L.A. mayor's race, Democrat Nithya Raman has just surpassed Republican Spencer Pratt for the November runoff. Raman had been running in third, but she gained more votes than Pratt with every single update. President Trump claiming fraud against Republicans. This is ABC News.
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23: A better life with Dr. Sanjay Gupta.
24: If you're caring for an aging parent, you may feel quite often that you're alone in what you're doing. But you're not. Not by a long shot. According to a new report by the Pew Research Center, 10% of U.S. adults are caring for a parent over age 65. Millions more are caring for a spouse or partner 65 or older. Beyond the sheer numbers, this report, perhaps unsurprisingly, found a major difference in caregiver well-being between men and women. One psychologist we spoke to suggested thinking 5 years in the future and imagining where you are right now. Will you be glad you took something on, or regretful that you didn't? You also need to cut yourself some slack, he said, especially women. Don't try to shoulder all of the burden by yourself. You might need to ask for help before you burn out. You'll be so glad you did. I'm Dr. Sanjay Gupta, helping you live a better life.
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1: Well, the libs are running a Nazi tattoo-laden candidate in Maine by the name of Graham Plattner, who has pretended like he had no idea. A Nazi tattoo? This guy, he calls himself a history buff, and big-time history buff. Knows everything about World War II, except the kinds of icons and symbols the Nazis used to identify themselves. He has a tattoo, and we've known for a while that he referred to this tattoo with his ex-girlfriends and people that were close to him as his Totenkopf. This is my Totenkopf, he would brag, knowing identifying the Nazi tattoo perfectly. Now he pretends like he just picked it out from some pirate handbook or something, like it was a folder. It was like, oh, I choose a skull and crossbones. That looks interesting. He knows what he's got. It's a Nazi tattoo. And we just learned by way of the New York Times that the woman who started sharing this story, that he knew what it was, is a woman by the name of Lindsay Fifield. Now, the New York Times spends a lot of paragraphs warning you that Lindsay is conservative. Yes, she dated Graham Plattner some time ago, but she's conservative. So you should know she may be very politically motivated here. And she might not even be telling the truth, the New York Times is heavily implying, as it details her allegations. And what are her allegations in addition to identifying that Graham knew that he had a Nazi tattoo on his chest? Well, she said the following. She said that Plattner could be rough with her when they were dating, particularly when he was drinking. He left her shaken, sometimes afraid. In interviews with the New York Times, Ms. Fifield grappled with how to process her experience. She was quick to note, the Times says, that he never hit me, he never punched me, but she said he regularly grabbed her by the shoulders, sometimes hard enough to leave marks, and on one occasion yanked her out of a cab by her wrist after an argument when she wanted to stay in the car. During one argument, she recalled, he twisted her arm behind her back, shoved her into a bedroom, and held the door closed from the other side so she couldn't get out, telling her to remain there until she was calm. Eventually, Ms. Fifield said, she fell asleep and left the next morning. It hurt, she said. But she added, it didn't cause an injury. It didn't break my arm. Oh, well, in that case, everything's fine. The New York Times, and they took forever to get to that, by the way. That was buried very, very deep in the piece after they spent a lot of time trying to tell you to question the integrity of their own source. Got it. What's going on here? Let's bring in Amber Duke. She is the editor-in-chief of the Daily Caller, and she knows a lot about what's going on here. Amber, good to talk to you as always.
2: Hey, Vince. Thanks for having me.
1: All right. So a pretty provocative allegation of physical violence, a man being violent to a woman. But it really seems like the New York Times tried to mitigate this, even by emphasizing that, well, he never punched her.
2: That's right. And let's be really clear about how this story came about and then what was actually in the story, because Lindsay Fifield on X has now said that the New York Times approached her. She did not go looking to plant oppo on Graham Plattner, as it has been implied by his allies. But rather, the New York Times somehow got her phone number, reached out to her, wanted to talk to her. They apparently had a series of conversations over multiple months. She provided them with potentially corroborating witnesses, including friends that she had talked to at the time. She provided them with diary entries, text screenshots, all of her communications. And she was also promised this key thing, Ben. She was promised that she was going to be in this piece with two other women who were going to be accusing Graham Plattner of sexual assault. The story finally comes out after a number of delays because of the dealings between the New York Times editors and Plattner's lawyers. And those two other alleged victims are nowhere to be found. And then in the piece itself, Lindsay's allegations, the most serious ones of domestic abuse, are buried 22 paragraphs into the piece. You know as well as I do that most people do not read past the first four or five paragraphs if we're being generous. And so this piece was clearly, in my opinion, manipulated to try to soften the allegations against Plattner as much as possible. And you can also know, not just on Lindsay's word, but on the words of Democratic allies to Plattner, that this was supposed to be much worse.
1: Yes.
2: Because there were multiple people on social media prior to this New York Times story dropping who referenced potential accusations of sexual assault and also already knew the identity of Fifield before her name was ever printed in the piece. So they were preemptively running a smear campaign against the accuser for Plattner.
1: So in a piece where an allegation of physical assault is being made on the record and it's put 22 paragraphs down, the headline on the piece is, several women who dated Graham Plattner recall unsettling behavior. That's how they described it in the headline. And you're right to point out kind of all of the journalistic violations that the New York Times has engaged in here. One of them is straight up lying to a would-be source in order to draw her out, saying, oh, yeah, come on in. The water's fine. There's a whole bunch of other people who have already given us stories of his sexual assault. Your story is only going to play a small part in this. Like, come on, you can be on the record. They kind of drew her in by these false statements about what the story was going to be. The other piece is this violates all of the most basic rules of journalism when it comes to how you present the story, Amber, because, you know, typically what are journalistic students taught? The inverted pyramid. You start with the most important information first. They buried it 22 paragraphs down. It's almost like this is a political hit job.
2: Exactly. And the other important thing to point out here is that the women who talked to the New York Times, who were very praiseworthy of how Graham Plattner behaved with them as a boyfriend were all provided to the New York Times by the Plattner campaign. And it's even said that the Plattner campaign, after the allegations last week of him sexting with multiple women while he was married came out, that his team started dialing the phones. They were looking for somebody, anybody from Plattner's romantic history who was willing to vouch for them. They apparently found three. They handed them on a silver platter to the New York Times, and the New York Times printed their recollections of their relationship way up in the top of the piece, well before they even mentioned Lindsay's name, let alone her allegations.
1: I've noticed that this is a very different treatment that Lindsay Fifield. So Lindsay Fifield, just to be clear, has a lot of credibility with a lot of the people that you and I know because she's well-known in conservative media. In other words, she's not some unknown quantity, not a stranger who's been dropped in from nowhere. She's been involved in conservative media and communications for a very long time. And as a result, like she's got a lot of friends who you and I trust who can vouch for her, right?
2: That's exactly right. And I received several calls from people close to her after we published our story talking about the New York Times journalistic malpractice, indicating like, yes, you are 100% correct with what they did to her. And she, of course, released her own social media post very early this morning around 4:30 a.m.
1: Yes.
2: Talking about all of the things that the Times did to her. I'm also told she's prepared to do some media hits as well, so she'll be talking further. And we did hear from Graham Plattner, of course, last night on a friendly media outlet, MS Now. He appeared on with Chris Hayes. And his denials left a lot to be desired. He was asked about these domestic abuse allegations. He insisted they never happened. Chris Hayes pressed him and said, does this mean that you believe your ex-girlfriend is lying? And he said, no, that never happened, referring to the allegations again. So he wouldn't say that she was lying. He also disputed her characterization of the Nazi tattoo, which she was texting friends about. And the New York Times verified this. They have the text receipts that she was texting friends about how her ex-boyfriend was now running for Senate and he has a Nazi tattoo.

0: You did not grab her by the wrist. You did not put your hands on her shoulders. You did not push her into a room that you closed the door on. She's lying about that, no. Is what you're saying.
1: Yes, that is not true.
2: She's lying about that, is what you're saying. And then you hear it again through the earpiece, just ever so slightly. She's lying about that, is what you're saying. And he responds, yes, that is not true. I mean, so now he's in a position where he's defaming her on national television by accusing her of being a liar. I'd be interested to see what Lindsay Fifield does with this next. That's entirely on her. I mean, the idea that she needs to be subjected to all sorts of scrutiny. Why, is she credible? Is she credible? I'm just thinking, Amber, back to the allegations against Brett Kavanaugh made by Christine Blasey Ford. Cartoonish lies coming out of her face, and that the media ran with like crazy, despite the fact that she had friends, people were really close to her, who said, I have no idea what she's talking about. I wasn't at that party. Brett Kavanaugh wasn't at a party. This is all made up. And yet the media credulously carried water for those allegations, didn't they?
3: It's a massive difference. We have no evidence that they ever attended this party together. There's no evidence of the alleged assault, which Christine Blasey Ford's own friend would not vouch for her on, even though she was allegedly present in the aftermath. There's no evidence from Brett Kavanaugh's contemporaneous calendar or diary that he had anything to do with this or that he had even spent any time with Christine Blasey Ford. Compared to this, there's no dispute that they dated. There's no dispute that they had some kind of relationship. And Graham Blatner in that interview even talks about how he was going through a dark time and he was abusing alcohol and he was struggling with PTSD. And, you know, he's grown from this behavior. So he acknowledges that he did something. He's just insisting that he didn't do the worst of it. But I would like to hear more specifics of, well, what is it exactly that you've grown from? What are you referring to? Is it just the drunken outburst, the intimidation that other women in the piece described? Because if you're only denying the actual physical abuse, there's still some other stuff in there that's pretty bad.
2: Yeah, no, there is for sure. And in fact, voters in Maine should be asked whether or not they want somebody in the Senate who refers to women as, quote, hatchet wounds. This is one of the expressions that he apparently uses to describe women. It's a reference to their physical anatomy, according to The New York Times. And he also said that if anyone ever broke into the house, he would rape them to assert his dominance, but, quote, not in a gay way, whatever the hell that means. This is the guy who Bernie Sanders is standing shoulder to shoulder with going, this is my guy. This is him from Maine. And are you seeing Democrats walking away from him today, or are they still standing by him?
3: Well, it's interesting. We've had some who are standing by him, including Sheldon Whitehouse, who conveniently during the Blasey Ford saga posted a Believe All Women thing on X. But we did hear AOC say, essentially, I'm not involved in that race. And I haven't read up on the allegations. So she's being really sneaky about
2: what's
3: happening.
2: She's very courageous.
3: And here's why. Because there were panicked posts from, again, Democratic allies of the Blatner campaign on social media before this story dropped. They were obviously nervous, right? And why is this smear campaign happening now? Well, because, again, there are those two other alleged victims who were apparently going to accuse him of sexual assault, who are still in the wind. Their stories haven't been published by the New York Times, but that doesn't mean that they've disappeared. And so I think the calculation here is that Democrats are hoping on the elected official side to kind of ride this out and hope that nothing else comes out, while their allies on social media and in the media are able to damage Lindsay enough that those other two women never feel comfortable coming forward.
2: Do you think that they're going to try and get Janet Mills back into the race in Maine and to replace this guy?
3: I don't think so, and here's why. Janet Mills doesn't have any money, and it's also only a few days out from the primary at this point. Their best bet would be to have some third-party person, someone who's not Mills or Blatner, to replace him, but then you basically have to go through the process of building name ID, building a war chest. I think they're desperately hoping that with the fundraising numbers that Blatner's pulling in and the polling showing him and Susan Collins very tightly matched, that they're going to get through this initial wave of oppo. They're going to get past the period where he has the ability to drop out of the race. And then maybe, just maybe, it will all be gone for the general election. He'll have been tested. It'll be over. And they can spend time trying to sort of restore his image with the voters. That's my best guess.
2: Yeah, well, you know, the SPLC pays for cross-burning, so the left is all in on

0: Hey, thank you very much. Amber Duke, good to have you as always, and your excellent work at the Daily Caller. Thank you.
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3: Man, I love this place. I've been surfing here since I was a kid. Now, seeing my grandson out on the water, it means everything to me. Watching him and taking in the blue waves, the sea breeze, the blurry horizon?
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0: Well, Democrats are manipulating language again. They're doing it up in New York. They don't like the word mother. The word mother is very inconvenient. Jim, play the audio. He's looking for it. Where's this audio you told me about? Here it is. Jim's been having computer problems.
19: In Albany, legislation is awaiting Governor Kathy Hochul's signature that would make custody law more inclusive for the LGBTQ plus parents. The bill would replace gender-specific terms like mother, father, and paternity used in places like family court with terms like parentage, gestating parent, and non-gestating parent. Supporters say it will help ensure parental rights apply equally to any legal parent, regardless of gender or whether or not they gave birth.
0: What? Do you notice how badly they don't want to talk about biology? In fact, they don't want to talk about biology so much. They're willing to get hyper-specific about biology to avoid acknowledging that there's such a thing as a woman or a man. What about gestating parents? What about ovulating parents? What about inseminating parents? You know, there are words that there are actually common English words we could use that are perfectly decent for describing these things. Mother and father. We came up with a word to describe what you're describing. No, you can't use that. That's bigoted. What are you talking about? Can you imagine if this is how we could explain everything? You just make everything hyper-biological? Yeah, I've been arguing with my partner. It's a premenstrual syndrome argument. Like, whoa. Don't say, what are you, nuts? No. We have words. We have perfectly good English words to describe everything. Ways to stay out of trouble. We got a lot more to get to. It's all ahead. Another busy Friday edition of The Vince Show.
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2: ABC News, I'm Wayne Cabot. Breaking overnight, now it's Israel firing missiles into Iran. Military targets, explosions in Isfahan, Tabriz, and Tehran. Israel retaliating for earlier in the day when Iran attacked Israel.
3: The IDF saying it intercepted all 10 Iranian missiles, and there are no reports anyone was killed or injured in the attack.
2: ABC's Tom Sufi Burridge in Jerusalem. New York is set to welcome home the Knicks for Game 3, with fans betting their unbelievable streak will continue against the spectacular Spurs. President Trump plans to attend. So does New York Mayor Zoran Mamdani.
4: It'll be a very different place than the president, but I'll be there. I'll probably be standing for most of it.
2: In the L.A. mayor's race, Democrat Nithya Raman has just surpassed Republican Spencer Pratt for the November runoff. Raman had been running in third, but she gained more votes than Pratt with every single update. President Trump claiming fraud against Republicans. This is ABC.
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0: We are Red Eye Radio. He's Eric Cronin. I'm Gary McNamara. Oh man. Coming up following the bottom of the hour, the story of Lindsay Fifield, who was the ex-girlfriend of Maine Senate candidate Graham Plattner, regrets going to the New York Times.
1: Yeah.
0: We could have told you that.
1: Yeah.
0: That coming up and more.

0: It's 5 till. America in the Morning continues. A protected bird and daily protests that have been growing and turning violent are at the center of a plan by the daughter and son-in-law of President Trump to purchase an island off the Albanian coast. Correspondent Karen Chamas reports on fierce opposition to Jared Kushner's European coastal project in Albania.
1: A massive coastal development project linked to Jared Kushner is facing resistance in Albania. The fourth consecutive protest in the Albanian capital, Tirana, against the project turned violent. Protesters broke through a police cordon, after which police used water cannons to disperse the crowd. Ivanka, keep your hands away from Nata, were some of the posters seen. Albania's government claims the development on the Adriatic coast will transform the nation as it seeks high-end tourism and European Union membership. However, environmental campaigners and critics of Prime Minister Edi Rama oppose the venture, voicing concerns about the impact on biodiversity. The project spans a wildlife reserve and an uninhabited island. I'm Karen Chamas.
0: The best of Broadway were honored at the 2026 Tony Awards. Entertainment reporter Kevin Carr has details.
2: Broadway's biggest night took place on Sunday at Radio City Music Hall. Not known for Broadway, Pink was the host with multiple musical performances. The new play, Liberation, won only one award, but it was big. 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
2: Much of the night was a time warp itself, with revivals throughout the nominations, including 9 for the Rocky Horror Show. Rocky didn't win, but plenty of other blasts from the past did. Death of a Salesman won 6 awards, including Best Revival of a Play, Best Featured Actor for Christopher Abbott, and Best Featured Actress for Laurie Metcalf. Some people call me Ragtime. Ragtime won Best Revival of a Musical, Best Lead Actor for Joshua Henry, and Best Lead Actress for Casey Levy. Cats, the Jellicle Ball, took home 3 awards, including Queen Jean winning Best Costume Design for a Musical, making history as the first openly transgender person to win a Tony.
4: We are here for the legacy of queer people, trans people. 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
2: The 4 wins for the musical adaptation of The Lost Boys included featured actress Shoshana Bean and featured actor Ali Louis-Bourgui, who hit all the political notes in his acceptance speech.
5: The billionaires will never find happiness from their money. The colonizers will never find fulfillment from the land and lives they steal. The fascists will never find meaning from their conformity.
2: But the big winner for Best Musical was Schmigadoon, an adaptation of Apple TV's comedy series. I'm Kevin Carr.
0: America in the Morning for Monday, June 8th, 2026 is produced by Jeff McKay and Tom Cusick. I'm John Trout. This is Westwood One.
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10: From ABC News, I'm Brian Clark. President Trump called on Israel and Iran to stop shooting and also said the sides want a ceasefire. Iran has fired missiles in consecutive days, retaliating for Israeli attacks on Lebanon. ABC's Karen Hua is more on from Washington.
11: Israel's operation against Iran-backed Hezbollah in Lebanon has created tension between Trump and Netanyahu and remains a sticking point for any peace deal. President Trump telling the Financial Times Netanyahu won't have any choice but to accept a deal with Iran. Trump saying, I call the shots. Netanyahu doesn't call the shots.
12: Tonight, the president plans to attend Game 3 of the NBA Finals in New York City, where the Knicks lead the San Antonio Spurs 2-0. It's led to stepped-up security around the arena. Democrats and some Republicans have criticized his decision to name Bill Pulte the acting director of national intelligence. The Trump ally has no national security background. President Trump says he wants Pulte to shrink the size of the office. Democratic Senator Mark Warner tells ABC,
13: I fear that he could be trying to gut the intelligence community or so intimidate them they don't tell the truth. If we don't have intelligence professionals that speak truth to power, America ends up less safe and less secure.
12: The Department of Agriculture has a team on the ground in South Texas working to contain the New World screwworm after cases were discovered on two ranches in the past week.
14: Cattle raisers are well aware of the threat, but the New World screwworm is not just an agricultural concern.
15: Cats, dogs, backyard chickens, any warm-blooded animal the screwworm can get at.
14: And South Texas rancher Mark Hubbard says,
15: some of the people that own those types of domesticated animals are not aware.
14: And if their pets become infected, Hubbard fears that livestock like his could be at risk. Jim Ryan, ABC News in Dallas-Fort Worth.
12: Trial begins today for the man accused of starting the devastating Palisades fire in 2025. You're listening to ABC News.
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18: Penn Station and Madison Square Garden are pretty much one and the same. The garden is on top. The train tracks are below. Five people slashed on Sunday at Penn Station. Brandon Norwood was there when it happened.
19: I got near track one. I saw somebody get stabbed. They screamed. Everybody started running. Somebody fell. And I made sure to pick them up because I didn't know if the dude who stabbed, how close he was.
18: None of the injuries is life-threatening, and there's one person in custody. Sherry Preston, ABC News.
12: Authorities in Ohio are asking the public for its help in finding the people who opened fire at a popular festival Saturday in Toledo, injuring 12 people, forcing the rest of the festival to be canceled. Police Lieutenant Dan Gerken wants people to look through their phones and photos to see if they have any information that could help investigators.
20: Talk to your kids. There's kids out there that probably know more than all of us standing here, right? So if they can help us out, that'd be great.
12: At least 32 people were killed in a magnitude 7.8 earthquake off the coast of the southern Philippines. More than 200 others were hurt, mostly in damaged buildings. Death of a Salesman took home six honors at last night's Tony Awards, and at the box office this weekend, the sixth installment of the Scary Movie franchise led the way with a $105.5 million global debut. Brian Clark, ABC News.
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4: We'll put the focus on the weather here on this Monday morning. We'll be checking in with Beth Finello a little bit later on. Let's kick off the show by heading now to the KFRU newsroom. With a look at KFRU News, I'm David Gaines. The National Weather Service has issued a flood warning that will be in effect until Tuesday afternoon for the Hinkson Creek at Columbia. At 20.9 feet, the creek reaches the height of Providence Road just north of the Gage Bridge. As of early this morning, the creek stage was at 20.7 feet. It is expected to fall below flood stage later this morning. The flood stage is at 15 feet. The National Weather Service is monitoring the development and will issue follow-up statements as conditions change. Missouri's roads, bridges, and transportation systems now have a new long-term roadmap. The Missouri Highways and Transportation Commission approving the State Department of Transportation's 2026 Long-Range Transportation Plan. The plan helps guide how Missouri looks at future needs, including road conditions, bridge repairs, freight movement, rail, safety, traffic patterns, and emerging technology. MoDOT said public input helped shape the final version of the plan, gathering feedback from customers and planning organizations across the state. It also updates alongside MoDOT's state freight and rail plan, which focuses on Missouri's freight and passenger rail systems. That updated plan is expected to be posted on MoDOT's website in the coming months. Drone flight restrictions around Arrowhead Stadium and the National World War I Museum in Kansas City will apply on dates throughout June and July due to the FIFA World Cup events. The U.S. government established temporary flight restrictions around World Cup stadiums, festivals, and other events meant to protect fans and players from security threats and related incidents. The FAA worked on the restrictions in coordination with the Department of Homeland Security and the Department of Justice. On World Cup match day, all aircraft operations, including drones, will be prohibited within a 3 nautical mile radius and up to 30,000 feet above ground level around certain stadiums and event spaces. Flying in the restricted area is a federal crime and can result in fines up to $100,000, up to 1 year in prison, and the seizure of the drone used. A 44-year-old Lowman man was killed in a crash Saturday afternoon in Cole County. The Highway Patrol reports it happened around 2 p.m. The man drove his truck off the left side of the roadway, hit a ditch and two fences. The driver was not wearing a seatbelt at the time and was pronounced dead at the scene. The car sustained moderate damage. News now from Missouri Net.
5: Missouri Net News, I'm Matt Pilger. More heavy rain and thunderstorms are possible today and Tuesday across portions of Missouri. A flood watch is in effect Monday afternoon for most of central and southern Missouri. The watch area includes Sedalia, Columbia, Jefferson City, the Lake of the Ozarks region, Rolla, Springfield, Branson, and Joplin. A flood warning is also in effect through Tuesday afternoon on the Missouri River from eastern Jackson County to just south of Columbia. A Missouri appeals court ruled a closely watched case about doing away with the state income tax. Ashley Byrd explains.
25: Friday evening, the Missouri Court of Appeals Western District agreed with an appeal that state lawmakers' ballot language was insufficient in explaining how the state would do away with the state income tax. The court says it needs to explain that lawmakers can make new sales taxes without constitutional restrictions. The court offered a revision, and as it stands now, the issue, known as Amendment 5, stays on the statewide ballot in August. Ashley Byrd, Missouri Net.
5: The Missouri Department of Agriculture is responding to the detection of a New World screwworm case in a calf in Texas. The pest, which feeds on living tissue, was eradicated in the U.S. decades ago, but has reappeared. U.S. Secretary of Agriculture Brooke Rollins updated Brownfield reporters about looking for screwworm flies along the Mexican border.
0: Mounted patrol officers are our great tick riders who are mounted patrol along the border, who are now trained to look for the screwworm for any animals crossing. We trained more dogs, our USDA Beagle Brigade, so we're going to have a lot more dogs. That obviously won't apply to cattle, but for companion animals and others that are coming across the border, we now have dogs trained to sniff.
5: This is Missouri Net.
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6: 83 for the day today. Mostly cloudy skies. Isolated showers are possible through the afternoon. Winds are out of the south and west, 5 to 15 miles an hour. Mostly cloudy overnight tonight. A few isolated showers again with temperatures in the lower 70s. A few rain chances possible early Tuesday morning. Tuesday afternoon, hot and humid with highs in the 90s.
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4: That's a look at KFRU News. I'm David Gaines.

0: a good Monday morning to everyone. It is June 8th. And we're kicking off another work week in pretty wet fashion. Not that surprised to come in on this Monday morning and find that those flood watches that are in effect for part of our listening area have turned into flood warnings this morning. And we had in the news that there's that flood warning in effect right now for Hinkson Creek. There's also a flood warning in effect at the Missouri River at Jefferson City. And so according to the National Weather Service, heavier rainfall than forecast has had an impact on river levels. And boy, did it come down over the weekend. Did it come down yesterday? Now, I'm coming in. I spent the weekend in Manhattan, Kansas with my kids. And I'm coming in Sunday afternoon, early evening. And by the time I got close to Kansas City, and so I want to say this would have been probably in the 4 o'clock, maybe 5 o'clock hour yesterday evening. I had my windshield wipers on all the way from Kansas City to Columbia during that stretch. And that was the most uncomfortable drive along I-70 I may have ever had, because not only was the downpour just torrential, really for most of that. I mean, when there were breaks, it was just a let up in intensity. It really was not any kind of complete stops in the rainfall on that entire drive. And obviously, big impacts here in central Missouri as I returned and, you know, checking out the newscast and headlines last night about some of the localized flooding, including everything happening in Ashland. Multiple roads closed in Ashland on Sunday afternoon due to the rising waters. And that is still being dealt with, according to the Ashland Police Department's Facebook post. So they're emphasizing using alternate routes going through that city this morning and on this Monday. So, you know, not only Ashland, obviously, several areas where you typically see low-lying flooding in our neck of the woods are being impacted on this Monday. And so we'll stay on top of that. But as of this morning, the updated forecast warnings for flood warnings in effect now until this evening for the Missouri River at Jefferson City and through Tuesday afternoon for the Hinkson Creek at Columbia. Right now, our current temperature here in town at Sanborn Field on the University of Missouri campus is sitting at 70 degrees, and it is a day in which we have other opportunities for showers, and that is just going to be the case really, if we get on the other side of, I think, tonight, and we'll verify that with Beth a little bit later on this morning. But it seems to me, as I take a look here at the forecast, that both Tuesday and Wednesday will be dry days. And then we have pretty good chances for showers redeveloping on Thursday and Friday at the end of the week. So not out of the woods yet, and more rain possibly and, you know, perhaps likely today. And that's just going to feed into those flood watches and warnings on this Monday. Let's see here. NASA's Artemis program is aiming to achieve the first crewed lunar landing since 1972 in early 2028. That is the goal. And lunar rovers are crucial for exploring the moon and building the moon base. And they're described as America's and humanity's first outpost on another celestial world. That would be the moon base, that is. Astrolab and Lunar Outpost have been awarded contracts to build the lunar terrain vehicles, the LTVs, for crewed missions, and Astrolab receiving $219 million to do so. And that's pretty much the amount that Lunar Outpost received, $220 million for them. The rovers are designed to carry two astronauts at a time, and they have top speeds of about 6 to 9 miles per hour on the moon, which on the moon's surface is pretty much trucking, so pretty good. And they can navigate autonomously, so a lot of benefits to having these. They need to withstand harsh lunar conditions in the building mode. They need, that's always the goal for these, and that would include sharp and abrasive dust, extreme temperature variations, and the lack of atmosphere, and that requires them to be highly reliable and robust. So looking forward, they've got the designs of these two rovers that you could view online. Pretty cool looking. The Astrolabe CLV-1 and the Lunar Outpost Pegasus are the designs. And again, they're planned on possibly being used as early as 2028. So we'll keep an eye on that as well. Did you know that Trader Joe's is facing a class action lawsuit for including the first six and last four digits of shoppers' credit and debit card numbers on receipts? And now they've got a deal with a settlement. So Trader Joe's has agreed to a $7.4 million settlement in response to the lawsuit. That's despite the fact that they deny any wrongdoing. The number of qualifying claimants for the settlement is expected to be small due to the limited scope of the receipt issue. But if you were to qualify, you could receive an estimated payment of $102.45 from the settlement. Well, you know what? I could take that. The deadline to file a claim in the Trader Joe's class action lawsuit is actually tomorrow. And then the payments pending court approval and potential delays due to appeals is when that will start to play out here. So you have until the end of the business day on Tuesday, June 9th, to file a claim in the Trader Joe's class action lawsuit. We are coming up on 6:19. We will take our first break of the show. On the other side, we'll find out what happened in the world of sports over the weekend, and Missouri Net will have the latest of that for us. And we've got your top headlines coming up here at bottom of the hour. A look at the markets on this Monday morning on the way as well. 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
7: Missouri Net Sports, I'm Bill Pollack. The Cardinals swept the Reds with a 5-3 win. Cincinnati gifted St. Louis two runs in the eighth inning with a couple of errors. Brian Torres hit his second homer in 11 games since being called up. With a 35-28 record, the Cardinals hold the top wild card spot in the National League. They've got the day off. The Royals held off the Twins, taking 3 out of 4 from their division rivals with a 6-5 win. Starling Marte hit a 3-run homer. Bobby Witt Jr. left the game in the 7th with a sore knee after going 0-for-4 with 3 strikeouts. The Royals have the day off. The St. Louis Battlehawks season is over, a 29-20 loss to the Louisville Kings. In the UFL semifinals at the Dome in St. Louis, Luis Perez, 249 yards, a touchdown, and an interception. And mandatory minicamp starts tomorrow for the Chiefs. Bill Pollack, Missouri Net Sports.

0: 8th. You're listening to A Columbia Morning with David Gaines. One of the impacts from the storms on Sunday were some power outages across Boone County. Wasn't a high number of outages, but they were in the double digits there for a while. And crews have been working overnight and in the morning hours here. And most of that power has since been restored as of the start of this show. As of about 5 this morning, it was just under 10 customers in Boone County that are currently without power due to the outages. But I said double digits. Let me take that back. There was a point in which those outages totaled over 1,200. So they've really been working to get that taken care of. You could always go to the Boone Electric Cooperative outage map and take a look at the current number of outages. That page refreshes in real time. And so it shows earlier in the morning, again, we were down to double digits, under 20. And as of about 10 minutes ago, we are under 10 outages, and they continue to get that addressed. What is on the small screen for you on this Monday evening? How about Game 3 of the NBA Finals? That tip-off time on ABC. Our media partners is at 7:30 this evening as the New York Knicks continue to host the San Antonio Spurs in New York right now, leading 2-0. So will it be a sweep? New York's feeling it right now. Certainly on social media, but we'll see how that plays out. And will the Spurs have a comeback win on this Monday evening on the Knicks court? We'll find out together. So again, tip-off time for the NBA Finals Game 3 is at 7:30 this evening. Your late-night talk show guest tonight on Jimmy Fallon, he's welcoming Penn and Teller and Amy Adams. There's a good lineup. How about Tom Hanks and Eric Andre? They are the guest on Jimmy Kimmel this evening. And then Josh Gad will be joining Seth Meyers on his program later this evening. We're coming up on 6:26, a look at your opening markets on the way. But on the other side of the break, your top headlines on this June the 8th. 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
8: How often do you stop to wonder whether you should share something that's revealing, maybe even embarrassing, with a partner, a friend, or even your boss? In her new book called Revealing, the underrated power of oversharing, behavioral scientist Leslie John says doing just that can help you deepen relationships that are vital to your life. We need people to trust us in order to get things like love, friendship, and career success. That's what she told us. When you make yourself vulnerable by revealing something sensitive, it does make other people trust you. In turn, when you ask someone to reveal something about themselves, showing that interest will generally lead someone to like you more. Why? Because people like to be asked about themselves, she says. It also signals that they are discriminating and choosy, but in a good way. I'm Dr. Sanjay Gupta, helping you live a better life.
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11: With a look at KFRU News, I'm David Gaines. The president alleging election fraud in California over the results in the race for mayor of Los Angeles. Trump is fuming after his endorsed candidate, Spencer Pratt, fell to third place behind progressive candidates. Only the top two advance. Here's ABC's Hannah Batah with more details.
12: Trump this weekend abruptly walked out of an interview when confronted about his claims of election fraud.
13: We're like a third world country. Your elections are crooked, and you're crooked, and Meet the Press is crooked, and so is ABC and CBS and CNN.
14: But Mr. President,
13: your one-sided crooked networks. All right, let's call it quits because I've had enough.
12: Trump's claims echo those he made after the 2020 election, which preceded the January 6th attack on the Capitol.
11: Tensions rising in the Middle East, Iran firing a second wave of missiles in as many days at Israel. Tehran says in retaliation for Israeli attacks on Lebanon, Israel retaliating despite the president's plea to hold back. ABC's Karen Hua has further details.
15: President Trump had asked Prime Minister Benjamin Netanyahu not to retaliate, telling the website Axios, "I'm calling Netanyahu right now and telling him not to attack Iran in response," adding, "Each of them had their fun." The two countries trading strikes for the first time since April. Iran had warned Israel that continued strikes on Lebanon could derail their ceasefire. But yesterday morning, Israel struck Lebanon's capital, Beirut. Retaliation, it says, for a Hezbollah attack on northern Israel.
11: Authorities investigating a shooting at the Old West End Festival in Ohio. Here's ABC's Allison Kosick.
16: Panic and chaos after a mass shooting at this popular festival in Toledo, Ohio, sent people running for their lives. 12 people were wounded.
17: Everybody trying to find their kids.
16: The victims, as young as 14. Law enforcement nationwide reports there's been a 25% increase in the number of mass shootings so far this year, even as overall violent crime trends downward.
11: Nostalgia for the 2000s battled nostalgia for the 1980s at the box office over the weekend.
18: Be back.
19: The horror comedy Scary Movie took in $55 million at the box office this weekend, a record for the long-running franchise. That means He-Man didn't have the power, with the new Masters of the Universe movie opening at number two with $29.3 million.
20: Look, I know how this sounds, but you gotta understand, it's massive.
19: Backrooms, meanwhile, rounded out the top three with $25.9 million, a 70% drop-off from its opening last weekend. Mike Dubusky, ABC News.
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21: Missouri Net News, I'm Matt Pilger. More heavy rain and thunderstorms are possible today and Tuesday across portions of Missouri. A flood watch is in effect Monday afternoon for most of central and southern Missouri. The watch area includes Sedalia, Columbia, Jefferson City, the Lake of the Ozarks region, Rolla, Springfield, Branson, and Joplin. A flood warning is also in effect through Tuesday afternoon on the Missouri River from eastern Jackson County to just south of Columbia. A Missouri appeals court ruled a closely watched case about doing away with the state income tax. Ashley Byrd explains.
14: Friday evening, the Missouri Court of Appeals Western District agreed with an appeal that state lawmakers' ballot language was insufficient in explaining how the state would do away with state income tax. The court says it needs to explain that lawmakers can make new sales taxes without constitutional restrictions. The court offered a revision, and as it stands now, the issue, known as Amendment 5, stays on the statewide ballot in August. Ashley Byrd, Missouri Net.
21: The Missouri Department of Agriculture is responding to the detection of a New World screwworm case in a calf in Texas. The pest, which feeds on living tissue, was eradicated in the U.S. decades ago, but has reappeared. U.S. Secretary of Agriculture Brooke Rollins updated Brownfield reporters about looking for screwworm flies along the Mexican border.
18: Mounted patrol officers are great tick riders who are mounted patrol along the border who are now trained to look for the screwworm for any animals crossing. We trained more dogs, our USDA Beagle Brigade, so we're going to have a lot more dogs. That obviously won't apply to cattle, but for companion animals and others that are coming across the border, we now have dogs trained to sniff.
21: This is Missouri Net.
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7: A Better Life with Dr. Sanjay Gupta.
8: We all know how important it is to stay active as we age, especially as we get older. But I've come to realize that for as good as people are about getting their cardio in, a lot of older folks really don't seem to be doing the recommended amount of strength training or even understand why it's so important. It helps you stay functional and therefore independent for as long as possible. Certified strength and conditioning specialist Dana Santos says a great place to start is not with dumbbells or barbells, but with your body weight, which allows you to build strength while also learning how your body moves and where your limitations exist. It also reduces the risk of overwhelming your connective tissue, which adapts more slowly than muscles as we get older. Once you're comfortable, you can dial up that intensity, but do it slowly, do it carefully. I'm Dr. Sanjay Gupta, helping you live a better life.
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16: Those are the chimes we want to hear. Right now, the time is 6:40. The time we like to take our initial look at those market numbers. Your S&P 500 futures and those tied to the NASDAQ 100. The S&P 500 up by 0.6%. Big uptick for the NASDAQ right now, up by 1.1%. Your futures tied to the Dow this morning, also up by 85 points. That's the equivalent of 0.2%. We take a look at the latest market headlines by checking out Wall Street Now from ABC
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From ABC News, Wall Street Now. Stock futures were mixed overnight after new volleys were fired by both Iran and Israel, jeopardizing a fragile ceasefire and shaking up financial markets worldwide. The Dow was poised to open the trading week with a loss. On Friday, the run for the roses ended for the major stock averages, with the Nasdaq plunging over 4%, its biggest drop in over a year. The S&P sank nearly 2.5%. The Dow Jones lost 700 points to close at 50,867. Fuel prices have summer boaters rethinking their plans, with gas prices up more than 30% from a year ago and diesel over 50% higher. One industry group says some recreational boaters are pulling back on their cruising trips. After 3 weeks of horror movie dominance, it was a horror spoof that ruled the box office this weekend. Scary Movie led ticket sales at $55 million, easily beating the much bigger budget Masters of the Universe. Jim Ryan, ABC News.

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7: It's from ABC News. Counting continues in California's primary in the L.A. mayor's race. Progressive Nithya Raman overtook reality TV star Spencer Pratt in the battle for second place. President Trump has slammed California's slow ballot count. Maine holds its primary Tuesday, and it's drawn national attention. Graham Plattner wants the Democratic Senate nomination.
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0: 900 AM KFRU. 6:49 now the time. We're a few minutes away from an updated look at that First Alert weather forecast. An 18-year-old hiker who experienced heat-related symptoms died while hiking to the bottom of the Grand Canyon, according to park officials. The hiker was below the Havasupai Gardens when the Grand Canyon National Park Regional Communications Center received reports at around 1:40 on June 3rd, the afternoon of 1:40 time, that he was needing help. He checked in with them just before 2 o'clock that afternoon. Officials did not say whether he was hiking alone or who called for help, so we don't have the name of the individual. Rangers found him about 30 feet below the trail in a remote area near the Garden Creek. They performed life-saving measures and coordinated a helicopter rescue, but the teenager ended up passing away. He was trying a day hike from the South Rim to the Colorado River and then back along the Bright Angel Trail. That is the most popular hiking trail into the Grand Canyon. The Park Service recommends checking with rangers before attempting such a journey, noting that all trails into the area are steep and difficult, and destinations below the Havasupai Gardens are not recommended day hikes due to the long distance and extreme temperature changes and an approximately 5,000 feet elevation change each direction. The hiker's name still being withheld pending notification of family members, and that incident remains under investigation on this Monday morning. Your top entertainment stories from over the weekend, that's coming up. We'll get those from ABC and a look at that forecast on the way as well.
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11: Making sure your kids get enough sleep. It's one of the most important things you can do for them as a parent, and yet it's often overlooked. Not only does sleep in the early years set the stage for mental and physical health, it also creates the foundation for how one sleeps later in life. That's according to the National Sleep Foundation. Now, that organization recommends 14 to 17 hours a night for newborns, 12 to 15 for infants, 11 to 14 for toddlers, 10 to 13 for preschoolers, and 9 to 11 for school-aged children. When it's age appropriate, start by talking to your kids about why sleep is important. It helps their body grow, helps their brains learn, helps their mood stay steady. Don't underestimate the importance of a routine. You can even narrate what you're doing step by step to help them along the way. I'm Dr. Sanjay Gupta, helping you live a better life.
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3: Is the time. Let's get an updated look at that First Alert weather forecast. We're under a flood warning this morning. That's in effect until 9 a.m. for Boone County, throughout the county here in central Missouri. That warning also includes southwestern Audrain County, northwestern Callaway, and northeastern Montotaw County, all under that current warning, which continues until about 9 this morning. We're also under flood warnings for the Missouri River at Jefferson City. And then we're also have a flood warning for Hinkson Creek here in Columbia. And that one in particular running through tomorrow afternoon. It's a forecast today in which we're looking at a chance of ongoing showers, mainly during the afternoon and evening. So the day may stay kind of mostly cloudy, maybe a few pop-up showers along the way to the afternoon. And right now, our temperature out at Columbia Regional Airport, 70 degrees, our high today, 84 degrees. Winds coming in today from the south at about 6 miles per hour. A 40% chance of showers tonight and overnight, otherwise mostly cloudy, will drop down to about 70 degrees. And then a mostly sunny Tuesday on tap for us, a high near 91 degrees. We'll continue that on Wednesday. And then Thursday is the day that we see a return of rain and shower chances. And that will continue into Friday and the weekend. Those temperatures pretty much holding steady in the upper 80s throughout that. Right now in town at Sanborn Field on the University of Missouri campus, we're currently at 71 degrees. Let's take a look at this morning's top entertainment headlines.
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5: My God, he stabbed her! My pronouns are they, them.
6: Scary Movie's domestic opening day set a franchise best at $55 million, surpassing the record set by Scary Movie 4 back in 2006. The achievement helped secure the film's number one spot in the North American box office this weekend. It is the sixth installment in the horror comedy film series. Mattel returned to theaters this weekend with Masters of the Universe, starring Nicholas Galatzine. The action sci-fi is based on Mattel's action figure He-Man and marks the toy company's second theatrical film after 2023's hit Barbie.
7: The Bowser name shall be feared once more!
6: And the Super Mario Galaxy movie has become the first 2026 release to cross $1 billion globally, making Mario one of the highest-grossing animated franchises. Mike Tobusky, ABC News.
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13: A better life with Dr. Sanjay Gupta.
14: If you are struggling with substance abuse, alcohol, pills, whatever it may be, first of all, it's nothing to be ashamed of. We know addiction is a brain disease, and we also know getting into recovery can be tough. Also, in case this helps, I want to tell you about a new study out of Harvard School of Public Health, which found that spiritual belief, the idea of a steady religious practice, had a protective effect from addiction. Experts we talked to told us there were probably a few reasons why this might be the case. Number one, excessive drug and alcohol use would not be the norm in a religious community, and people want to fit in. Two, a belief in a higher power provides people with hope and solace, great foils for addiction. And three, and I think there's some merit to this, regular attendance in a faith community also provides connection. Just like in AA, camaraderie and social support is often what you need. I'm Dr. Sanjay Gupta, helping you live a better life.
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17: From ABC News, I'm Brian Clark. Iran's military says it's halting offensive operations against Israel after the two sides traded fire in one of the largest escalations since the U.S. ceasefire 2 months ago. ABC's Tom Sufi Burridge has more from Jerusalem.
18: The IDF saying it conducted a wave of strikes on western and central Iran, including a petrochemical plant. Iran responding with a fresh barrage. In Jerusalem, Israeli air defense intercepting missiles. Just over 100 days into the war, the president facing growing pushback about a conflict he initially said would be over in a matter of weeks.
17: Tonight, President Trump will become the first sitting president to attend an NBA Finals game. He'll attend Game 3 of the NBA Finals at Madison Square Garden between the Knicks and San Antonio Spurs. And ABC's Sherry Preston says there will be an already significant impact.
19: The watch party outside Madison Square Garden has been canceled, and fans lucky enough to have tickets have been told to arrive at the game at least 2 hours early to go through security. All that because President Trump will be here. The cheapest seats on the resale market selling for about $8,000.
17: Just underneath Madison Square Garden, five people were hurt in a stabbing Sunday at Penn Station, a busy train hub. One person's in custody. Authorities in Toledo, Ohio, looking for two people who they say opened fire near a popular festival Saturday. 12 were injured. Police Lieutenant Dan Gerken asking the public for help.
20: Talk to your kids. There's kids out there that probably know more than all of us standing here, right? So if they can help us out, that'd be great.
17: Jury selection begins today in the federal arson trial of Jonathan Rinderknecht, the man charged with starting last year's devastating Palisades fire in Southern California. That's been a key issue in the race for mayor of Los Angeles. Mayor Karen Bass has secured a spot in the runoff. As primary vote counting continues, reality TV star Spencer Pratt has been passed by progressive Nithya Raman. You're listening to ABC News.
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17: It's one day to the primary in Maine, where Democrat Graham Plattner's past is under the microscope after reports from ex-girlfriends accusing the oyster farmer of physical and emotional abuse. He has denied being violent, but ABC's Selena Wang says Maine could be key to Democratic hopes of retaking control of the Senate.
3: This is a state that, remember, Kamala Harris actually won over Trump back in 2024. So it is seen as an easier win than some of those other more red states that they would have to clear as well. Mm-hmm. And Graham Plattner, he was really seen as the best shot at achieving this, at taking back the Senate. But since there have been a number of these allegations and scandals swirling around Plattner, the anxiety in the Democratic Party is building over his candidacy.
17: TSA is investigating a startling stowaway case that originated in Texas.
4: According to a criminal complaint, 25-year-old Abdul Rahman Oriyomi got onto a Los Angeles-bound United Airlines flight in Houston without a boarding pass.
5: I think this is a pretty significant breach,
4: says security consultant Mark Matronia.
5: It's the multiple layers and failures to even get on the plane.
4: Oriyomi is thought to have walked past a distracted gate agent without scanning a boarding pass before flying off to L.A. Jim Ryan, ABC News.
17: Apple's expected to unveil all sorts of new AI features when it kicks off its annual Worldwide Developers Conference later today, the last one headlined by the retiring CEO Tim Cook. I'm Brian Clark, ABC News.
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30: County. We'll talk about those news items here in just a bit, but we'll kick off the second hour right now by heading to the KFRU newsroom. With a look at KFRU News, I'm David Gaines. The National Weather Service has issued a flood warning that will be in effect until Tuesday afternoon for the Hinkson Creek at Columbia. At 20.9 feet, the creek reaches the height of Providence Road just north of the Gauge Bridge. As of early this morning, the creek stage was at 20.7 feet. It is expected to fall below flood stage later this morning. The flood stage is at 15 feet. The National Weather Service is monitoring the development and will issue follow-up statements as conditions change. Missouri's roads, bridges, and transportation systems now have a new long-term roadmap. The Missouri Highways and Transportation Commission approving the State Department of Transportation's 2026 Long-Range Transportation Plan. The plan helps guide how Missouri looks at future needs, including road conditions, bridge repairs, freight movement, rail, safety, traffic patterns, and emerging technology. MoDOT said public input helped shape the final version of the plan, gathering feedback from customers and planning organizations across the state. It also updates alongside MoDOT's state freight and rail plan, which focuses on Missouri's freight and passenger rail systems. That updated plan is expected to be posted on MoDOT's website in the coming months. Drone flight restrictions around Arrowhead Stadium and the National World War I Museum in Kansas City will apply on dates throughout June and July due to the FIFA World Cup events. The U.S. government established temporary flight restrictions around World Cup stadiums, festivals, and other events, meant to protect fans and players from security threats and related incidents. The FAA worked on the restrictions in coordination with the Department of Homeland Security and the Department of Justice. On World Cup match day, all aircraft operations, including drones, will be prohibited within a 3 nautical mile radius and up to 30,000 feet above ground level around certain stadiums and event spaces. Flying in the restricted area is a federal crime and can result in fines up to $100,000, up to 1 year in prison, and the seizure of the drone used. A 44-year-old Lowman man was killed in a crash Saturday afternoon in Cole County. The Highway Patrol reports it happened around 2 p.m. The man drove his truck off the left side of the roadway, hit a ditch and two fences. The driver was not wearing a seatbelt at the time and was pronounced dead at the scene. The car sustained moderate damage. News now from Missouri Net.
2: Missouri Net News, I'm Matt Pilger. More heavy rain and thunderstorms are possible today and Tuesday across portions of Missouri. A flood watch is in effect Monday afternoon for most of central and southern Missouri. The watch area includes Sedalia, Columbia, Jefferson City, the Lake of the Ozarks region, Rolla, Springfield, Branson, and Joplin. A flood warning is also in effect through Tuesday afternoon on the Missouri River from eastern Jackson County to just south of Columbia. A Missouri appeals court ruled a closely watched case about doing away with the state income tax. Ashley Byrd explains.
6: Friday evening, the Missouri Court of Appeals Western District agreed with an appeal that state lawmakers' ballot language was insufficient in explaining how the state would do away with the state income tax. The court says it needs to explain that lawmakers can make new sales taxes without constitutional restrictions. The court offered a revision, and as it stands now, the issue, known as Amendment 5, stays on the statewide ballot in August. Ashley Byrd, Missouri Net.
2: The Missouri Department of Agriculture is responding to the detection of a New World screwworm case in a calf in Texas. The pest, which feeds on living tissue, was eradicated in the U.S. decades ago, but has reappeared. U.S. Secretary of Agriculture Brooke Rollins updated Brownfield reporters about looking for screwworm flies along the Mexican border.
7: Mounted patrol officers are great tick riders who are mounted patrol along the border who are now trained to look for the screwworm for any animals crossing. We trained more dogs, our USDA Beagle Brigade, so we're going to have a lot more dogs. That obviously won't apply to cattle, but for companion animals and others that are coming across the border, we now have dogs trained to sniff.
2: This is Missouri Net.
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9: 83 for the day today. Mostly cloudy skies. Isolated showers are possible through the afternoon. Winds are out of the south and west, 5 to 15 miles an hour. Mostly cloudy overnight tonight. A few isolated showers again with temperatures in the lower 70s. A few rain chances possible early Tuesday morning. Tuesday afternoon, hot and humid with highs in the 90s.
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30: That's a look at KFRU News. I'm David Gaines. We'll be right back.

0: It is a Monday morning, the 8th day of June, and the kickoff at another work week in Mid-Mo. Under a flood warning this morning, mostly cloudy conditions. 71 degrees at last report out at COU, and that's the exact temperature we currently are at here in town at Sanborn Field on the University of Missouri campus. Good morning, everybody. Hope you had a fantastic weekend. As I was sharing with you here in hour number one, I came in from a great weekend that I spent with my adult children, especially my daughter, Taryn. As you know, she is expecting here in the fall, and she has nicknamed her soon-to-be son, Bowie, because her and her husband are big David Bowie fans, and because her husband, my son-in-law's middle name, is Bosworth, so it's kind of a play off of the Bow part of that name. So I got them tickets to go see a David Bowie tribute at the Folly in Kansas City Friday evening. The performer, the guy who did David Bowie, scarily looks like him and shockingly sounds just like him. David Brighton, I believe, is the guy's name. And he is so good at replicating the music icon that he had appeared with David Bowie at a couple events in the 20-teens, including inside. He shared a commercial with him. Kind of played his doppelganger in a commercial. I'm trying to remember what the product was for, but his credentials and his backup band, fantastic. We had a wonderful time in downtown Kansas City. Of course, that was ahead of all the storms over the weekend. And as I decided to make my way back on Sunday afternoon, again, I think I turned on my windshield wipers on the other side, the Kansas side of Kansas City. And I never turned them off on the rest of that drive into Columbia last night. Very daunting drive into town with the torrential downpour, which really never let up. And all the road construction and really the rate of speed that people were still driving, despite all that, still right around the speed limit. And so it was kind of a daunting trek home, but I made it home safely and very, very grateful that I had the weekend that I had. And I hope everybody else had a fantastic weekend as well. Algeria's national soccer team is officially in Kansas City. Players and staff landed at Kansas City International Airport last night ahead of the 2026 FIFA World Cup. At around 6 o'clock last night, our time, the Desert Foxes took off from the airport in Algiers to embark on a nearly 10-hour journey across the Atlantic. And then they arrived at KCI last night at around 10:26 p.m. And after landing, they took a roughly 50-minute trip to their base camp, which is at Rock Chalk Park in Lawrence. Their aircraft features Algeria's national colors, and in addition to several distinctive kind of insignias that represent the team, and their photos of it on Kansas City media this morning. One of the more recognizable features is the bright green fox that's displayed on the tail of the plane, and the design draws from the team's nickname, which I think is kind of fun. Their arrival marks the second team to basically land in Kansas City for the big event, the World Cup. Argentina was the first. They arrived last Sunday. Those teams will be facing off in about 9 days. That's happening on Tuesday, June 16th, for the opening match at Kansas City's Arrowhead Stadium. You could get more information online at the World Cup schedule or by simply going to Kansas City, the city's website. They've got a link to the information for all that as well. The Metro now awaiting the arrival of its final two teams, which is England and the Netherlands. England is expected to arrive on the 14th, while the Netherlands are rumored to have their first practice coming up on Wednesday, which means they're going to have to arrive within the next 3 days, according to my math, probably the next 2 days. FIFA requiring teams to arrive at their base camps 5 days before their first match. I didn't know that was a requirement. So there you go. They have to do that as well. So two are in, two more on the way. And it's starting to feel a lot like a World Cup time here in not just Kansas City, but throughout the state as well. Speaking of throughout the state, My gosh, Franklin County, a black bear has now been spotted multiple times over the weekend, and that prompted police in Franklin County to remind residents to stay alert and keep their distance. And you would think you wouldn't need to make that announcement, but there are those of us, apparently, when they see wildlife that feels like, you know what, let me see how close to that animal I can get. So they don't want anybody trying this. Residents are being urged to stay, quote, bear aware after several recent sightings of a black bear in that area. According to Washington Police, their department received multiple reports of a bear sighting on Saturday. And as they put on their Facebook page, while it's definitely exciting to spot wildlife, please resist the urge to go looking for it. Take selfies with it, good grief, or see how close you can get. They don't have to warn me about that, but apparently others need to hear that. The bear would much rather be left alone, and that's exactly what we want residents to do. They are reminding residents to keep their distance, avoid approaching or feeding the animal, and to keep their own pets indoors or on leashes, and then allow the bear plenty of space to move through the area. So sound advice in my mind. Just a short distance away in the town of Union, police reported two sightings within its city limits on Friday. And based on the information received, they believe the bear was a juvenile just passing through. And both departments are indicating the bear has not shown any signs of aggressive behavior. Wildlife experts say that sightings like these are becoming more common as the bear population expands. Well, great. That just made my Monday morning. If you happen to see a bear, no matter where you're at, you're asked to report the sighting to the Missouri Department of Conservation, which uses public reports to track black bear range expansion and nuisance issues. So fascinating. I always, you know, Simon gets excited about bear sightings and wildlife sightings as well, but multiple sightings over the weekend on that side of the state, prompting warnings as a result. We're coming up on 7:19. We'll be taking an extended look at Missouri Net Sports here in just a moment. A little bit later on this hour, we'll check in with meteorologist Beth Finello to see if we can't get on top of all the different kind of watches and warnings when it comes to flooding and what the forecast is calling for when it comes to total rainfall here in the days to come. It's News Talk 98.9 FM and 1400 AM KFRU.
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3: 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Keeping sports about the game helps keep the fun in competition.
5: Missouri Net Sports, I'm Bill Pollack. The Cardinals swept the Reds with a 5-3 win. Cincinnati gifted St. Louis 2 runs in the 8th inning with a couple of errors. Earlier in the game, Brian Torres hit his second homer in 11 games since being called up to the big leagues.
6: It always feels good when you can support your team and help it to get the lead and help it to win. That's all that matters.
5: The Cardinals are 35-28. They hold the top wild card spot in the National League. They take on the Mets in New York tomorrow. The Royals held off the Twins, taking 3 out of 4 from their division rivals with a 6-5 win. Starling Marte hit a 3-run homer. The Twins scored 4 in the 9th as Lucas Erceg came in for Beck Way, and he was finally able to shut them down. Bobby Witt Jr. left the game in the 7th with a sore knee after going 0-for-4 with 3 strikeouts. Matt Quatrero.
7: Yeah, it's just right knee soreness. You know, nothing acute, no onset, just kind of a usage, you know, and feels like it got progressively worse during the game.
5: The Royals will host the Rangers tomorrow. The St. Louis Battlehawks season is over. A 29-20 loss to the Louisville Kings in the UFL semifinals at the Dome. Luis Perez passed for 249 yards, 1 touchdown, and an interception, and missed on a few connections that could have changed the game.
8: Yeah, no doubt. I mean, there's plays to be made, which is didn't connect for whatever reason. So, you know, that's on us. And, again, credit to Louisville. You know, it hurts, but, you know, you live and you learn.
5: The team lost in the first round of the playoffs for the third year in a row. In 2024, St. Louis averaged 34,300 fans per home game. That dropped this season to 23,200. Mandatory minicamp starts tomorrow for the Chiefs. Bill Pollack, Missouri Net Sports.

0: us the time, and we'll certainly be asking Beth about this when we talk with her. In about 15 minutes from now, we apparently received a record amount of rain on Sunday for the city. A record 3.98 inches of rain fell yesterday, and that broke the old record of 3.19 inches, which was set all the way back in 1945. It was also the third highest amount of rain ever to fall on a day in June in Columbia, going all the way back to 1889. Wow. It rained 5.26 inches on June 25th of 2021. And then prior to that, 4.79 inches was the record. That was set on June 19th of 1928. We are continuing to experience some low-lying areas of flooding this morning on roads and bridges throughout the county. Multiple alerts over the last 24 hours. A lot of roads in the town of Ashland are still closed on this Monday morning, so a lot of rerouting happening around that area. And so we're also dealing with our Hinkson overflowing or getting close to that this morning, and we remain under a flood warning until about 9 a.m. today. We will take a look at your top headlines of this Monday. Coming up on the other side of the break, we'll grab those from ABC News and from Learfield, so stick around for that. We will be checking in with Beth here in a bit as well. And your top health stories from ABC News, those are coming up this hour as well. 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
18: A better life with Dr. Sanjay Gupta.
19: If you are struggling with substance abuse, alcohol, pills, whatever it may be, first of all, it's nothing to be ashamed of. We know addiction is a brain disease, and we also know getting into recovery can be tough. Also, in case this helps, I want to tell you about a new study at a Harvard School of Public Health, which found that spiritual belief, the idea of a steady religious practice, had a protective effect from addiction. Experts we talked to told us there were probably a few reasons why this might be the case. Number one, excessive drug and alcohol use would not be the norm in a religious community, and people want to fit in. Two, a belief in a higher power provides people with hope and solace, great foils for addiction. And three, and I think there's some merit to this, regular attendance in a faith community also provides connection. Just like in AA, camaraderie and social support is often what you need. I'm Dr. Sanjay Gupta, helping you live a better life.
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0: With a look at KFRU News, I'm David Gaines. The U.S. Department of Agriculture has a team on the ground in South Texas working to contain the New World screwworm cases that have been discovered on two neighboring ranches over the past week.
2: Cattle raisers are well aware of the threat, but the new world screwworm is not just an agricultural concern.
8: Cats, dogs, backyard chickens, any warm-blooded animal the screwworm can get at.
2: And South Texas rancher Mark Hubbard says,
8: some of the people that own those types of domesticated animals are not aware.
2: And if their pets become infected, Hubbard fears that livestock like his could be at risk. Jim Ryan, ABC News in Dallas-Fort Worth.
0: The NBA Finals land in New York tonight with layers of security. The Knicks telling fans to arrive at least 2 hours before tip-off. ABC's Wayne Cabot.
9: An NYPD assessment obtained by ABC News says malicious actors could cause violence due to the high-profile nature of the game. A routine assessment for big events. There's no specific threat. Joining New York police are the U.S. Secret Service because President Trump wants to personally cheer on the Knicks. So does New York Mayor Zoran Mamdani.
10: It'll be a very different place than the president, but I'll be there. I'll probably be standing for most of it.
9: Wayne Cabot, ABC News.
0: The Transportation Security Administration investigating a stowaway case that originated in Texas.
2: According to a criminal complaint, 25-year-old Abdul Rahman Oriyomi got onto a Los Angeles-bound United Airlines flight in Houston without a boarding pass.
11: I think this is a pretty significant breach,
2: says security consultant Mark Matronia.
11: It's the multiple layers and failures to even get on the plane.
2: Oriyomi is thought to have walked past a distracted gate agent without scanning a boarding pass before flying off to L.A. Jim Ryan, ABC News.
0: New concerns about safety following a stabbing at one of the busiest travel hubs in the country and right underneath Madison Square Garden, where Game 3 of the Finals will be held tonight.
13: Penn Station and Madison Square Garden are pretty much one and the same. The garden is on top. The train tracks are below. Five people slashed on Sunday at Penn Station. Brandon Norwood was there when it happened.
14: I got near track one. I saw somebody get stabbed. They screamed. Everybody started running. Somebody fell, and I made sure to pick them up because I didn't know if the dude who stabbed, how close he was.
13: None of the injuries is life-threatening, and there's one person in custody. Sherry Preston, ABC News.
0: Officials say all victims now in stable condition stemming from a mass shooting that happened over the weekend in Toledo, Ohio. ABC's Pierre Thomas has the latest.
15: A local Toledo festival turns into a nightmare with people literally running for their lives in a hail of gunfire. At least two gunmen firing away. When the shooting stops, 12 people caught in the crossfire, ranging in age from 14 to 61. Two initially listed in critical condition.
23: Everybody trying to find their kids.
24: It was quite a few people that need help. And, you know, it's a crazy sight to see.
15: The shooters fleeing the scene. Police now in a desperate manhunt, asking for the public's help.
0: The effects of new technology creating new political issues.
25: A planned data center to be built next to the Nashville Zoo has drawn criticism from local residents, including country star Brad Paisley.
26: Can't think of a worse place, honestly, that you could stick something like a data center.
25: As AI and the data centers that power the technology become a national issue, Senator Mark Warner tells ABC his Democratic Party can lead the way.
27: There's positive, but there's also a deep underbelly here.
25: A Gallup poll earlier this year found that 7 in 10 Americans oppose data centers being built near their homes. Brian Clark, ABC News.
0: A California man says he's lucky to be alive after coming face to face with a grizzly while hiking in Montana.
28: Daniel Crago's dream trip to Glacier National Park quickly turned into a nightmare. While taking photos, he saw a grizzly cub about 40 feet away. Next thing he knew, an adult grizzly showed up.
29: Could hear the roar, and I just stuck my arm up. Kind of thought, like, this is it.
28: It charged and attacked him.
29: Completely split open, forearm, just bleeding out. I was just in panic mode, like, thinking I'm going to die.
28: Grego saved by several hikers who came to his aid, now recovering with what he says is a new perspective.
29: Whatever else is going on in life, I'm alive.
28: Dave Packer, ABC News.
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30: Missouri Net News, I'm Matt Pilger. More heavy rain and thunderstorms are possible today and Tuesday across portions of Missouri. A flood watch is in effect Monday afternoon for most of central and southern Missouri. The watch area includes Sedalia, Columbia, Jefferson City, the Lake of the Ozarks region, Rolla, Springfield, Branson, and Joplin. A flood warning is also in effect through Tuesday afternoon on the Missouri River from eastern Jackson County to just south of Columbia. A Missouri appeals court ruled a closely watched case about doing away with the state income tax. Ashley Byrd explains.
13: Friday evening, the Missouri Court of Appeals Western District agreed with an appeal that state lawmakers' ballot language was insufficient in explaining how the state would do away with state income tax. The court says it needs to explain that lawmakers can make new sales taxes without constitutional restrictions. The court offered a revision, and as it stands now, the issue, known as Amendment 5, stays on the statewide ballot in August. Ashley Byrd, Missouri Net.
30: The Missouri Department of Agriculture is responding to the detection of a New World screwworm case in a calf in Texas. The pest, which feeds on living tissue, was eradicated in the U.S. decades ago, but has reappeared. U.S. Secretary of Agriculture Brooke Rollins updated Brownfield reporters about looking for screwworm flies along the Mexican border.
1: Mounted patrol officers are our great tick riders who are mounted patrol along the border, who are now trained to look for the screwworm for any animals crossing. We trained more dogs, our USDA Beagle Brigade, so we're going to have a lot more dogs. That obviously won't apply to cattle, but for companion animals and others that are coming across the border, we now have dogs trained to sniff.
30: This is Missouri Net.
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12: A Better Life with Dr. Sanjay Gupta.
16: If you are struggling with substance abuse, alcohol, pills, whatever it may be, first of all, it's nothing to be ashamed of. We know addiction is a brain disease, and we also know getting into recovery can be tough. Also, in case this helps, I want to tell you about a new study out of Harvard School of Public Health, which found that spiritual belief, the idea of a steady religious practice, had a protective effect from addiction. Experts we talked to told us there were probably a few reasons why this might be the case. Number one, excessive drug and alcohol use would not be the norm in a religious community, and people want to fit in. Two, a belief in a higher power provides people with hope and solace, great foils for addiction. And three, and I think there's some merit to this, regular attendance in a faith community also provides connection. Just like in AA, camaraderie and social support is often what you need. I'm Dr. Sanjay Gupta, helping you live a better life.
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5: Coming up on 7:41 on this Monday morning, the 8th day of June, and we check in with meteorologist Beth Vanello with our media partners at KOMU8. As I take a look at the front page of the Missourian this morning, Beth, a new record for Columbia when it comes to rainfall on Sunday. So I guess let's start off on that note.
6: Yesterday, we picked up 4 inches of rainfall, just shy of 4 inches. It was like 3.98 inches of rain, but that beat the old record of 3.19 back in 1945. So it's been a long time since we broke a record, specifically yesterday in terms of rainfall. Unfortunately, when you add that much rain on top of the already saturated ground, that's when you get the flooding concerns, which is what we have this morning. Several aerial flood warnings. Several roads are closed due to flooding. We've got a flood watch that goes until 1 o'clock. It's been a very busy morning, as you can imagine.
5: The impact on the Hinkson Creek, are you getting any reports along those lines? I know there's a warning.
6: Yeah. Yep, there are several roads that are closed along that because it's at major flood stage. It is above the banks. It is on the roads. It's sitting at about 20 feet right now, which is major flood stage for that. It is expected to eventually recede as we go through the day today and tomorrow. But if you live or you drive along that creek, chances are that road is flooded.
5: Yep, and that would make for a tricky morning when you have all the construction also closing out roads around the area. So be aware when you head out today. The last thing I guess we need on top of all of this is more rain, but there's still the possibility of that today, right?
6: At least isolated to scattered showers. I think a lot of dry time still, but any rain that does develop, of course, adding on top of the already saturated ground is going to cause concern for flooding. We have that chance this morning and through the afternoon, even through the night tonight. Tomorrow, another batch of rain moves through before finally moving out of here. And then it actually looks like another round of potentially heavy rain on Thursday. Again, we don't need it. I mean, we're so saturated. The last few months, we've picked up over 8 inches of rainfall. It looks like June is heading in that direction, too. So hopefully everyone just stays weather aware the next couple days.
5: Outside of all the rainfall and rain chances, let's take a look at that forecast for this week in terms of our temperatures and wind speeds.
6: It's also going to be pretty warm, 83 today, which is very seasonal, but humid, so feel like temperatures likely in the upper 80s. Tomorrow, 90, Wednesday, 91. Feel like temperatures both days in the upper 90s, probably a few 100 heat index values out there. We've got a heat advisory for a few counties, not for Boone County yet. We'll see if that changes over the next couple of days.
5: Beth, where are we at on this Monday morning?
6: Right now, mostly cloudy. Some showers here and there, but Columbia is dry. We're sitting at 71 here in Columbia.
5: I appreciate you, Beth.
6: All right. We'll be here in the next hour.
5: All right. Beth Vanello, everyone, meteorologist with our media partners at KOMU8. And an updated look at that First Alert weather forecast. 3.9 inches of rain within our city limits on Sunday, setting a brand new record, considerably setting that brand new record, frankly. And also the third highest amount of rain ever to fall on a day in June in our city, dating all the way back to 1889. It was wet over the weekend. We'll take a look at the latest in tech trends from ABC News here in just a few moments. An updated look at sports on the way as well. 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
11: A better life with Dr. Sanjay Gupta.
12: Have you ever noticed that you mostly breathe through one nostril at a time? Even when you're not sick, even when your allergies aren't bothering you. The body actually switches the dominant nostril as frequently as every 2 hours while we're awake. That's according to Adam Taylor, an anatomy professor at Lancaster University in the UK. This alternating cycle is automatic. It's regulated subconsciously by the hypothalamus in the brain, he said. Your body does this to give each nostril a chance to rest and repair so they don't get too dried out, which could make it easier for pathogens and inflammation to cause damage. Now, Taylor also said, studies suggest the left nostril may be more dominant, and when the right nostril is dominant, the body is in a more alert or even stressed state. Who knew? Pretty fascinating stuff. I'm Dr. Sanjay Gupta, helping you live a better life.
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0: 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In Nashville, more than 200,000 people have now signed on to a petition to block the construction of a data center.
1: The community does not want this here.
0: Rick Schwartz is the president of the nearby Nashville Zoo, and he says he's concerned the constant noise and light from the data center will harm the animals. DC Blocks, the company behind the plan, is downplaying those concerns. It is the latest data center project to face pushback from surrounding communities. Google has signed on to

0: University and local first responders trained for an active armed assailant situation. Multiple agencies are taking part in the practice tomorrow, and that includes the MU Police Department, obviously, along with MU Emergency Management, Columbia Police Department, the Columbia Fire Department, Boone County Office of Emergency Management, and the MU Healthcare and Emergency Services. It is not open to the general public or media. And obviously not. They want to ensure the safety of all those who are in the community while they do this. And they're going to put up some digital signage to redirect traffic and pedestrians around the event tomorrow. So we'll include that probably in our news coverage for Tuesday as well. Make sure you're reminded of that. But do know that tomorrow morning through the noon hour, the start at noon, Champions Drive will be closed for that exercise. Let's get an update from Missouri Net Sports.
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2: 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Problem gambling is a mental health condition that can affect anyone. Keeping sports about the game helps keep the fun in competition.
3: Missouri Net Sports, I'm Bill Pollack. The Cardinals swept the Reds with a 5-3 win. Cincinnati gifted St. Louis 2 runs in the 8th inning with a couple of errors. Earlier in the game, Brian Torres hit his second homer in 11 games since being called up to the big leagues.
4: It always feels good when you can support your team and help it to get the lead and help it to win. That's all that matters.
3: The Cardinals are 35-28. They hold the top wild card spot in the National League. They take on the Mets in New York tomorrow. The Royals held off the Twins, taking 3 out of 4 from their division rivals with a 6-5 win. Starling Marte hit a 3-run homer. The Twins scored 4 in the 9th as Lucas Ursig came in for Beck Way, and he was finally able to shut them down. Bobby Witt Jr. left the game in the 7th with a sore knee after going 0-for-4 with 3 strikeouts. Matt Quatrero.
5: Yeah, it's just right knee soreness. You know, nothing acute, no onset, just kind of a usage, you know, and feels like it got progressively worse during the game.
3: The Royals will host the Rangers tomorrow. The St. Louis Battlehawks season is over. A 29-20 loss to the Louisville Kings in the UFL semifinals at the Dome. Luis Perez passed for 249 yards, 1 touchdown, and an interception, and missed on a few connections that could have changed the game.
6: Yeah, no doubt. I mean, there's plays to be made, which is didn't connect for whatever reason. So, you know, that's on us. And, again, credit to Louisville. You know, it hurts, but, you know, you live and you learn.
3: The team lost in the first round of the playoffs for the third year in a row. In 2024, St. Louis averaged 34,300 fans per home game. That dropped this season to 23,200. Mandatory minicamp starts tomorrow for the Chiefs. Bill Pollack, Missouri Net Sports.

on the program as well, but a little bit of an advance reminder here that Champions Drive is going to be closed tomorrow between the hours of 7 a.m. until noon, and that is for an active assailant exercise that the MU Police Department will be taking part in. Champions Drive and parking lots M, N, O, and P will be blocked off from both car and foot traffic as a result of that training. It's designed to help University

0: Well, since midnight, we have received 0.51 hundredths of an inch of rain at Sanborn Field on the University of Missouri campus. That's on top of the just under 4 inches of rain that the city received on Sunday. A new record for Columbia, 3.98 inches of rain in a single day. And that is a record for Sunday, and I think also the third highest amount of rain ever to fall on a single day in the month of June in Columbia. So a couple records broke. When it came to the rainfall on Sunday, boy, it was a torrential downpour driving into town from Kansas Sunday afternoon into the evening hours. And I'm saying here throughout the show this morning, I started turning on my windshield wipers, oh, I would say about a half hour on the other side of the state line coming into Kansas City. And I never turned those off all the way into Columbia last night. And pretty sketchy drive in with the intensity of the rain, which was really, again, for most of that drive, pretty torrential. When there was any kind of change in the rain, it never went away completely. It just kind of ebbed and flowed in its intensity. But I don't want to have to go through that drive again. And luckily, we don't have as much rain in front of us today because we're dealing with flood warnings and flood watches. And we're about less than 10 minutes away from checking back in with meteorologist Beth Finello for a detailed look at that and an update on your forecast, which does include some other opportunities for rain here later in the week. Not that we need it at this point. The Columbia School Board will be having a final vote tonight on the school's budget for the upcoming school year as they're doing their meeting on this Monday evening. So that will be one of the things they'll be discussing. The board will also be hearing an evaluation of the district safety and security program that has been prepared by their chief schools officer, Helen Porter. The partnership they have with MU Healthcare to create a health science high school is going to be presented during the meeting. So we'll have more details about that when we do the show on Tuesday. We'll be following up the meeting tonight with two guests from the school board on this program on Tuesday morning. The administration is also going to be seeking to ratify an agreement between the district and the St. Louis District Dairy Council in order to provide smoothie materials to three schools here in our district. It's part of the Serving Up Smoothies program. I wonder if there's a way we can get the radio station in on that. And the board's going to be recognizing a variety of individuals during the meeting tonight, including three track and field state champions from various high schools. And board member April Farrow will be recognized during the Missouri School Boards Association Summer Summit on June 16th for her achievement of advanced certification. And they'll talk about that during the meeting tonight as well, which is taking place starting at 6:30 in the Aslin Administration Building right there in West Worley. And a live stream of tonight's meeting is available on CPS TV. A nice crowd for day one. I didn't see the totals from Sunday. I imagine that was impacted by the storms in that side of the state. But the Spirit of St. Louis Airport had its annual aviation show over the weekend. Great turnout on Saturday. It's held in Chesterfield there on that airstrip. And the event each year, this year, featured the U.S. Navy Blue Angels and the Canadian Snowbirds. Very cool. And it's nice to see the images from the attendance for that over the weekend. Today is National Best Friends Day. That's fantastic. That's something we're celebrating. And how do we observe Best Friends Day? Well, here are some ideas that they're letting you know you might want to consider. So send your best friend a note. And I think that's the first thing many of us would think to do. I'll be doing that to my best friends today. And I had a chance to hang out with my two best friends since grade school in Kansas City over the weekend, but I had priorities, had to spend time with my daughter and son and take them to David Boyd tribute shows. So I needed to do that, but I will contact my buddies later today. You can share a memory or two of them with them on social media. When you do so, include the hashtag Best Friends Day. And then you can watch movies about best friends. And boy, there are plenty of those to choose from. Their recommendations here include Thelma and Louise. That's a great one. 9 to 5, Ferris Bueller's Day Off, the Joy Luck Club, the Shawshank Redemption. That is a great story about friends. A League of Their Own, Wayne's World, and yes, Lord of the Rings, also a suggestion for something to watch on Best Friends Day. Or maybe, how about this? Maybe make a new best friend. You can always have more than one, you know. And if you are nearby your best friend, if you happen to live within the same city or town, maybe invite them over to dinner tonight. Or maybe say, hey, let's get together and have dinner at wherever you would like to go to. So some ideas today, but National Day, well worth celebrating. It's National Best Friends Day. We'll be checking back in with meteorologist Beth Vanello here in a handful of minutes, so stick around for that. We've got your opportunity to win during Quickie Quiz on this Monday, and that'll be happening here just a little over 10 minutes from now. It is News Talk, 98.9 FM and 1400 AM, KFRU.
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0: 8:22 is the time, and time to check back in with meteorologist Beth Vanello with KOMU-8. Rain totals and flood warnings. Beth, what note do you want to start off on?
8: You pick. I don't know. I have so much to say.
0: I know you do. You're loaded this morning. And let's start with what happened, I guess, on Sunday, because I do think it's worth noting that we actually set a couple of records yesterday.
8: Got that daily rainfall record yesterday of about 4 inches of rain here in Columbia, just 0.02 of an inch shy of 4 inches in Columbia. That, on top of the already saturated ground, caused concern for flooding, which we're dealing with this morning. Several roads are closed due to flooding, and we're just going to add some rain on top of that through the day today.
0: I know our listeners are familiar with what are the usual low-lying areas when we have flooding concerns. Is there a specific area that you think listeners need to be aware of this morning?
8: Along the Hinkson Creek, if you live near there, if there's a road that you drive that drives right along that, that is at major flood stage this morning. So hopefully, people stay weather aware, and hopefully that people are not driving through those floodwaters.
0: When we're on the other side of most of this, but do we have any other opportunities for rain today?
8: Yeah. So as we go through today, we have at least the isolated storm chances through the afternoon, overnight tonight, and into tomorrow morning. Unfortunately, again, because of how saturated we are, it's not going to take much to cause flooding concerns. And then we dry out for a little bit on Wednesday, but then additional rain chances on Thursday.
0: It is a week in which we're mostly in the 80s, but I think are we in the 90s on Tuesday?
8: I have 90 for the day tomorrow. Ooh. And 91 on Wednesday. When you factor in the humidity, feel like temperatures will be close to that 100-degree mark both afternoon. So hopefully everyone's hydrating today in preparation for the next few days.
0: And then Thursday, you mentioned the next good chance for showers and thunderstorms. Just how likely is that?
8: I think we have at least that chance Thursday, maybe into the weekend. But for now, we're gonna get through today. We'll get through tomorrow, and then we'll talk a little more about Thursday in the coming days.
0: Words to live by. Where are we at right now, Beth?
8: Right now, mostly cloudy out there. A lot of us are dry. There are a couple of areas seeing some showers. It's currently, though, 73 here in Columbia.
0: Have a fantastic Monday, and we'll talk to you here on Tuesday's show.
8: I will be here.
0: Meteorologist Beth Finello with KOMU 8, an updated look at that first alert weather forecast.

0: time, we'll be taking one more look at Missouri Net Sports on this Monday morning here in just a few moments. But want to remind you, coming up here in just a bit, your chance to win during Quickie Quiz. It's a Monday morning, June 8th. In my hand, a gift card for Five Guys. That's good for up to $10. It's good for one-time use only and expires at the end of the year of 2030. A lot of time. You could put this in the old pocket and pull it out later if you want. But if you're like me and I won this thing, I'd run to Five Guys and use it up as quickly as possible. That's the prize for Quickie Quiz today. So we'll be doing that here, just a little over 5 minutes from now. Let's take that final look at Missouri Net Sports.
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2: 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Problem gambling is a mental health condition that can affect anyone. Keeping sports about the game helps keep the fun in competition.
3: Missouri Net Sports, I'm Bill Pollack. The Cardinals swept the Reds with a 5-3 win. Cincinnati gifted St. Louis 2 runs in the 8th inning with a couple of errors. Earlier in the game, Brian Torres hit his second homer in 11 games since being called up to the big leagues.
4: It always feels good when you can support your team and help it to get the lead and help it to win. That's all that matters.
3: The Cardinals are 35-28. They hold the top wild card spot in the National League. They take on the Mets in New York tomorrow. The Royals held off the Twins, taking 3 out of 4 from their division rivals with a 6-5 win. Starling Marte hit a 3-run homer. The Twins scored 4 in the 9th as Lucas Erceg came in for Beck Way, and he was finally able to shut them down. Bobby Witt Jr. left the game in the 7th with a sore knee after going 0-for-4 with 3 strikeouts. Matt Quatrero.
5: Yeah, it's just right knee soreness. You know, nothing acute, no onset, just kind of a usage, you know, and feels like it got progressively worse during the game.
3: The Royals will host the Rangers tomorrow. The St. Louis Battlehawks season is over. A 29-20 loss to the Louisville Kings in the UFL semifinals at the Dome. Luis Perez passed for 249 yards, 1 touchdown, and an interception, and missed on a few connections that could have changed the game.
6: Yeah, no doubt. I mean, there's plays to be made, which is didn't connect for whatever reason. So, you know, that's on us. And, again, credit to Louisville. You know, it hurts, but, you know, you live and you learn.
3: The team lost in the first round of the playoffs for the third year in a row. In 2024, St. Louis averaged 34,300 fans per home game. That dropped this season to 23,200. Mandatory minicamp starts tomorrow for the Chiefs. Bill Pollack, Missouri Net Sports.
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13: Making sure your kids get enough sleep. It's one of the most important things you can do for them as a parent, and yet it's often overlooked. Not only does sleep in the early years set the stage for mental and physical health, it also creates the foundation for how one sleeps later in life. That's according to the National Sleep Foundation. Now, that organization recommends 14 to 17 hours a night for newborns, 12 to 15 for infants, 11 to 14 for toddlers, 10 to 13 for preschoolers, and 9 to 11 for school-aged children. when it's age appropriate, start by talking to your kids about why sleep is important. It helps their body grow, helps their brains learn, helps their mood stay steady. Don't underestimate the importance of a routine. You can even narrate what you're doing step by step to help them along the way. I'm Dr. Sanjay Gupta, helping you live a better life.
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0: on this Monday morning, June 8th. You're listening to A Columbia Morning with David Gaines, and as that sounder is letting you know, it's time now to play today's edition of Quickie Quiz. The prize that is up for grabs on this Monday, a up to $10 gift card that you can redeem at Five Guys Restaurants. These are only good for a one-time use only, and it's good for up to $10. I suppose you could use it for less, but why would you do that? And it's a promotional card that is good through the end of the year of 2030, so you have plenty of time to cash this thing in. And as always, the number to call in on with your guest today, our studio line, 573-442-8255. I have a weather-related question for you today for Quickie Quiz because that just seems appropriate on this Monday morning. So here we go. Here's today's question for Quickie Quiz. Can you name for me the country that's widely considered to be the lightning capital of the world? That is my question today for Quickie Quiz. Again, the number 573-442-8255. What country is widely considered to be the lightning capital of the world? There's the question. Let's start going through the phone calls and see who gets them here. I'll start with this line. And boom, caller, you're on with me right now. Can you tell me the country considered to be the lightning capital around the globe?
1: I'm just going to have to guess Switzerland.
0: That's not a bad guess. That's not the answer we're looking for, but you could certainly call back and try again. So, listeners, you could take Switzerland off of the guess list there. Guess list is what I'm saying. And let's go to the next line here. Caller number two. All right, caller, you're on with me. What is the country that is widely considered to be the lightning capital of the world?
2: Nepal.
0: I like that guess. That's not what we're looking for. I appreciate the guess, though. You could try again as well. We'll continue to work our way through these calls. Line number three, I'm coming to you right now. All right, caller. Can you name for me the country that is considered to be the lightning capital of the world?
2: Venezuela.
0: Venezuela is the correct answer, and recognized by NASA, also recognized by the Guinness World Records as the Earth's most active hotspot for lightning strikes. Who am I talking to?
2: This is John.
0: John, how you doing on this Monday?
2: I'm doing good.
0: I like hearing that, man. I need to hear that. Yeah. It's still kind of a gloomy, wet start to this day. So glad you called in. And one, do me a favor. Wait during the commercial break here. I'll get your mailing information so I can get this Five Guys card into the mail to you, okay?
2: Okay.
0: All right, John, let me put you on hold. Boom, that takes care of that. And I will repeat the question and give you the answer again in case you didn't hear that there. The question for Quickie Quiz this morning was, which country is widely considered to be the lightning capital of the world? Venezuela is the answer we're looking for. So congratulations going out to John for getting that correct. If you did not win Quickie Quiz today, you have a good chance of winning tomorrow, don't you think? And we'll do that during Tuesday's show at the same time. 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
10: A Better Life with Dr. Sanjay Gupta.
11: Breast cancer is the most common cancer among women in the world. And according to a new study out of the University of Washington School of Medicine, an estimated 3.5 million cases a year are expected by 2050. Now, the good news is we've gotten so much better at screening, earlier detection, and cutting-edge treatments in many countries, including here in the United States. But even here in America, Black women have a death rate from breast cancer that is 40% higher than white women, a disparity that exists despite our world-class treatment infrastructure. So what can you do to lower your risk? Eat less red meat? Try your best to manage your blood sugar and your weight? Exercise is really important. Cut back on drinking, quit smoking. And remember this, you should start getting mammograms. At what age? 40. That's when you should start. I'm Dr. Sanjay Gupta, helping you live a better life.
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1: My God, he stabbed her! Not her! My pronouns are they, them.
2: Scary Movie's domestic opening day set a franchise best at $55 million, surpassing the record set by Scary Movie 4 back in 2006. The achievement helped secure the film's number one spot in the North American box office this weekend. It is the sixth installment in the horror comedy film series. Mattel returned to theaters this weekend with Masters of the Universe, starring Nicholas Galitzine. The action sci-fi is based on Mattel's action figure He-Man and marks the toy company's second theatrical film after 2023's hit, Barbie.
3: The Bowser name shall be feared once more!
2: And the Super Mario Galaxy movie has become the first 2026 release to cross $1 billion globally, making Mario one of the highest-grossing animated franchises. Mike Dubusky, ABC News.
4: 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Problem gambling is a mental health condition that can affect anyone. Keeping sports about the game helps keep the fun in competition.
5: Missouri Net Sports, I'm Bill Pollack. The Cardinals swept the Reds with a 5-3 win. Cincinnati gifted St. Louis two runs in the eighth inning with a couple of errors. Earlier in the game, Brian Torres hit his second homer in 11 games since being called up to the big league.
6: It always feels good when you can support your team and help it to get the lead and help it to win. That's all that matters.
5: The Cardinals are 35-28. They hold the top wild card spot in the National League. They take on the Mets in New York tomorrow. The Royals held off the Twins, taking 3 out of 4 from their division rivals with a 6-5 win. Starling Marte hit a 3-run homer. The Twins scored 4 in the ninth as Lucas Ursig came in for Beck Way, and he was finally able to shut them down. Bobby Witt Jr. left the game in the 7th with a sore knee after going 0-for-4 with 3 strikeouts. Matt Quatrero.
7: Yeah, it's just right knee soreness. You know, nothing acute, no onset, just kind of a usage, you know, and feels like it got progressively worse during the game.
5: The Royals will host the Rangers tomorrow. The St. Louis Battlehawks season is over. A 29-20 loss to the Louisville Kings in the UFL semifinals at the Dome. Luis Perez passed for 249 yards, one touchdown, and an interception, and missed on a few connections that could have changed the game.
8: Yeah, no doubt. I mean, there's plays to be made, which is didn't connect for whatever reason. So, you know, that's on us. And, again, credit to Louisville. You know, it hurts, but, you know, you live and you learn.
5: The team lost in the first round of the playoffs for the third year in a row. In 2024, St. Louis averaged 34,300 fans per home game. That dropped this season to 23,200. Mandatory minicamp starts tomorrow for the Chiefs. Bill Pollack, Missouri Net Sports.
9: With a look at KFRU News, I'm David Gaines. The National Weather Service has issued a flood warning that will be in effect until Tuesday afternoon for the Hinkson Creek at Columbia. At 20.9 feet, the creek reaches the height of Providence Road just north of the Gage Bridge. As of early this morning, the creek stage was at 20.7 feet. It is expected to fall below flood stage later this morning. The flood stage is at 15 feet. The National Weather Service is monitoring the development and will issue follow-up statements as conditions change. Missouri's roads, bridges, and transportation systems now have a new long-term roadmap. The Missouri Highways and Transportation Commission approving the State Department of Transportation's 2026 Long-Range Transportation Plan. The plan helps guide how Missouri looks at future needs, including road conditions, bridge repairs, freight movement, rail, safety, traffic patterns, and emerging technology. MoDOT said public input helped shape the final version of the plan, gathering feedback from customers and planning organizations across the state. It also updates alongside MoDOT's state freight and rail plan, which focuses on Missouri's freight and passenger rail systems. That updated plan is expected to be posted on MoDOT's website in the coming months. Drone flight restrictions around Arrowhead Stadium and the National World War I Museum in Kansas City will apply on dates throughout June and July due to the FIFA World Cup events. The U.S. government established temporary flight restrictions around World Cup stadiums, festivals, and other events meant to protect fans and players from security threats and related incidents. The FAA worked on the restrictions in coordination with the Department of Homeland Security and the Department of Justice. On World Cup match day, days, all aircraft operations, including drones, will be prohibited within a 3 nautical mile radius and up to 30,000 feet above ground level around certain stadiums and event spaces. Flying in the restricted area is a federal crime and can result in fines up to $100,000, up to 1 year in prison, and the seizure of the drone used. A 44-year-old Loman man was killed in a crash Saturday afternoon in Cole County. The Highway Patrol reports it happened around 2 p.m. The man drove his truck off the left side of the roadway, hit a ditch and two fences. The driver was not wearing a seatbelt at the time and was pronounced dead at the scene. The car sustained moderate damage. News now from Missouri Net.
10: Missouri Net News, I'm Matt Pilger. More heavy rain and thunderstorms are possible today and Tuesday across portions of Missouri. A flood watch is in effect Monday afternoon for most of central and southern Missouri. The watch area includes Sedalia, Columbia, Jefferson City, the Lake of the Ozarks region, Rolla, Springfield, Branson, and Joplin. A flood warning is also in effect through Tuesday afternoon on the Missouri River from eastern Jackson County to just south of Columbia. A Missouri appeals court ruled a closely watched case about doing away with the state income tax. Ashley Byrd explains.
11: Friday evening, the Missouri Court of Appeals Western District agreed with an appeal that state lawmakers' ballot language was insufficient in explaining how the state would do away with the state income tax. The court says it needs to explain that lawmakers can make new sales taxes without constitutional restrictions. The court offered a revision, and as it stands now, the issue, known as Amendment 5, stays on the statewide ballot in August. Ashley Byrd, Missouri Net.
10: The Missouri Department of Agriculture is responding to the detection of a New World screwworm case in a calf in Texas. The pest, which feeds on living tissue, was eradicated in the U.S. decades ago, but has reappeared. U.S. Secretary of Agriculture Brooke Rollins updated Brownfield reporters about looking for screwworm flies along the Mexican border.
12: Mounted patrol officers are our great tick riders who are mounted patrol along the border who are now trained to look for the screwworm for any animals crossing. We trained more dogs, our USDA Beagle Brigade, so we're going to have a lot more dogs. That obviously won't apply to cattle, but for companion animals and others that are coming across the border, we now have dogs trained to sniff.
10: A small earthquake was recorded early Saturday morning in southeast Missouri in the Boot Hill region of the state. The U.S. Geological Survey says the magnitude 2.4 quake happened near Williamsville, about 20 miles northwest of Poplar Bluff. More than 11,000 school buses across Missouri have been inspected ahead of the next school year. Lieutenant Eric Brown with the Missouri State Highway Patrol says while more than 10,000 were approved on the first inspection, 283 buses were placed out of service. Brown says the issues found can vary depending on the bus and the route it travels.
13: A rural bus can experience some issues that a bus that primarily operates in an urban area doesn't see.
10: Algeria's national soccer team arrived Sunday night at Kansas City International Airport ahead of the 2026 FIFA World Cup. They will face Argentina on June 16th at Arrowhead Stadium, with two more international teams expected to arrive in the coming days. Be sure to follow Missouri Net on Instagram, Facebook, and X.
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15: 83 for the day today, mostly cloudy skies. Isolated showers are possible through the afternoon. Winds are out of the south and west, 5 to 15 miles an hour. Mostly cloudy overnight tonight. A few isolated showers again with temperatures in the lower 70s. A few rain chances possible early Tuesday morning. Tuesday afternoon, hot and humid with highs in the 90s.
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0: These are your political insights from ABC News. Counting continues in California's primary in the L.A. mayor's race. Progressive Nithya Raman overtook reality TV star Spencer Pratt in the battle for second place. President Trump has slammed California's slow ballot count. Maine holds its primary Tuesday, and it's drawn national attention. Graham Plattner wants the Democratic Senate nomination.
1: And we need to be a lot more creative about how we wield power when we have it.
0: But his campaign's been hampered by a week of scandals and allegations of misconduct. Some Republicans have joined Democrats in questioning President Trump's choice of Bill Pulte, the nation's mortgage chief, to serve as acting director of national intelligence. Pulte's a close Trump ally. Republican Congressman Mike McCall tells ABC,
2: I don't believe he's statutorily qualified. He doesn't have any national security intelligence background.
0: Tonight, President Trump set to become the first sitting president to attend an NBA Finals game in his hometown of New York City. Brian Clark, ABC News.

0: as you were heard Beth saying, another opportunity of maybe some showers today, but only about a 30% chance on this Monday. So we shouldn't be adding too much more onto the rivers and creeks that are already flooded on this Monday morning and creating some concerns for commutes on this Monday. Slight chance of showers and thunderstorms in your evening hours as well. Otherwise, it's just going to stay mostly cloudy for the rest of this Monday. We will get into the mid-80s this afternoon. Overnight, we'll get back down to about 70 degrees. Then really hot for Tuesday and Wednesday. You can remove rain chances for the next couple of days, but get ready to have highs under mostly sunny skies right around the 90-degree mark. And then factor in the humidity for the next couple of days. And we're looking at heat index values in the triple digits on Tuesday and possibly Wednesday as well. The days will be windy from the southwest on both days, gusting at around 25 to 30 miles per hour on both Tuesday and Wednesday. At the moment, out at COU, they've got fair conditions and 73 degrees. We're now at 74 degrees here in town at Sanborn Field on the University of Missouri campus. Connect KC26 announced over the weekend it's going to be adding another bus route to its stadium direct service in order to handle crowds for the World Cup matches at Arrowhead. They made the announcement over the weekend, just a few weeks away before the first match in Kansas City. The new route will run on match days only and then take fans from the plaza to Arrowhead and back. That will be super convenient because there's good parking in and around the plaza there. And that's always a nice kind of meetup place anyway. So I like that idea. What you will need, and I think this is specifically for residents of the city, but if you plan on being there and using one of these, is Connect KC26 passes and a match day ticket in order to use the service. And those passes cost $15 per rider per match. The stadium direct buses will be running from 3 hours before the match until 2 hours afterwards. And the city will be closing 27th Street at the bus mall to allow buses to pass through easier and avoid any kind of traffic congestion. Well, let's wish them well on that. Connect KC26 will be utilizing 4 park and ride locations as part of this stadium direct service. And they'll be offering other plans during the World Cup as well, including Airport Direct, connecting KCI to downtown, and Region Direct, which will be offering rides from the metro area to the Fan Fest events. So great plan, a great layout for what they're going to be doing with Connect KC26, and an announcement over the weekend, a new bus route they're going to be doing from directly from the plaza to Arrowhead and back. It's its new stadium direct service to handle those big crowds. Let's tip our hat to a couple of seniors from Hickman High School. You'll find this story in the Columbia Missourian from over the weekend. Caleb Stallow is the one who wrote this article. Very nice. And it's tipping the hat at a couple of Hickman High School students who competed and placed in the 61st Skills USA National Championships, which were held on Friday in the city of Atlanta. Adlin Lillian placed second in the culinary arts competition, and Georgia Sexton placed third in the baking and pastry arts competition. So yes, it's a national culinary competition overall. And both have been in the Columbia Area Career Center's culinary arts program for multiple years and have received several scholarships to culinary schools across the U.S. So good for them. Nice showing to both of them. The Career Center working with Columbia Public Schools in order to provide career and technical education and workforce development resources for the students. The National Leadership and Skills Conference that Lillian Sexton competed in, if you are curious, there were over 7,000 students that went to Atlanta on Friday for this year's competition, and they took part in over 114 different events. The organizer of the event, which of course is Skills USA, says they served more than 444,000 college, high school, and middle school students across the country. 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

0: final moments of a Columbia morning on this Monday, June 8th. There was a water rescue this morning. The fire department reporting that a car was swept away in floodwaters at the intersection of West Driscoll Road and Route E. It happened just after 7 o'clock this morning. Emergency personnel did contact the person who was inside the car. That person was not hurt and has been rescued. And a good reminder of what you're dealing with when you're out and about this morning with some of the flooding that's underway due to all the heavy rainfall. We'll continue to update that for you here as the day progresses. We've got your top headlines from ABC News happening at top of the hour at 9 o'clock. 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
6: A colleague of mine was telling me the other day about how their Instagram feed is filled with videos, most of them kind of funny, about how grandparents and friends tend to bulldoze new parents out of the way to get to see their baby. As a dad of three daughters, I know how life really does become all about them the moment those kids are born. But I also know parents are still people too who need their own attention beyond being mom or dad. And moms, in particular in those early years, can feel especially invisible in the eyes of other people. So what can you do to stop contributing to what is known as maternal invisibility? Women we spoke to said these two things were the most helpful. When people stopped to ask how they could best support them, number one, or when they took the initiative to handle certain tasks that obviously needed to be done. I'm Dr. Sanjay Gupta, helping you live a better life.
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8: From ABC News, I'm Brian Clark. Iranian state media says 15 people were injured in the recent wave of Israeli attacks. Israel has not commented on whether anyone in Israel was hurt in Iran's attacks. Each side says their offensive attacks are over for now, as President Trump had urged the countries to stop exchanging fire earlier today. More from ABC's chief Washington correspondent, Jonathan Carl.
9: The president is saying that his peace deal is still on the verge. He's been saying that for now months, saying only subject to ignorance or stupidity getting in the way.
8: Tonight, the president's due to attend Game 3 of the NBA Finals at Madison Square Garden in New York City, and that creates a unique security challenge. Matt McCool with the Secret Service says,
10: the Secret Service, the NYPD, and our public safety partners have worked closely together to develop a multi-layered security plan. You will see Secret Service police and special agents, transportation security officers, federal air marshals, and the NYPD and NYPD officers throughout the area.
8: An outdoor watch party has been canceled. Fans are not allowed to bring bags into the game. They're being urged to arrive at least 2 hours early. President Trump continues unsubstantiated claims of fraud in the California vote counting. It's been nearly a week since primary day. and a progressive candidate has surpassed the former reality TV star Spencer Pratt in the L.A. mayor's race, says ABC's Trevor Ault.
11: We know Spencer Pratt had generated a lot of buzz and also a lot of controversy with his conservative run for L.A. mayor. It does appear, though, that this could be the end of the road. He's needing to finish in the top two of the primary, and progressive councilmember Nithya Raman has now surged past him. She has a narrow lead, about 3,100 votes. That's less than half of a percent, but she's gained on him every day since election night.
8: Trial begins for the man accused of starting the fire that turned into the devastating Palisades fire last year. You're listening to ABC News.
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8: Maine's primary election tomorrow has drawn nationwide attention. Democrat Graham Plattner is seeking the Senate nomination, but his background's being scrutinized amid reports of past wrongdoing. ABC Selena Wang explains why this race is so important.
14: Maine is absolutely critical. I mean, this was really seen as the Democrats' best shot at taking back the Senate, because in order to do so, Democrats, they've got to hold on to every seat they have, and they have to flip four. Now, they do see openings even in red states like Texas and Iowa, but Maine is really seen as a must-win state.
8: In discussing his past, Plattner has denied ever being violent towards women. He said that his opponents are weaponizing his past struggles as a combat veteran. Two Americans, a pilot and co-pilot, were killed when their plane was attempting an emergency landing in the Dominican Republic. There were no passengers on board, but former MLB All-Star Yadier Molina said on social media the private plane was bound for Texas to pick him up. Ukrainian President Volodymyr Zelensky's put pressure on Vladimir Putin to meet to end the war between the countries. He told Sky News why he chose to send Putin a public letter.
15: I wanted very much to send him that to stop playing these games. And answer. If it's public letter, he has to answer.
8: Schmigadoon won Best Musical at the Tony Awards last night, while Death of a Salesman won 6 Tonys overall. I'm Brian Clark, ABC News.
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17: And Richard King is here. How are you, man? It's good to see you.
18: I'm doing great. Thanks. Great to be back. It's been a crazy last few months.
17: It has, for different reasons for the both of us.
18: Yes, but. Yes. But I am sleeping okay these days.
17: Good.
18: Yeah, there's a lot of moving parts going on right now. But I'm real happy with what's going on, and I feel we're pretty darn close to where we need to be.
17: I think most people now know that you've been in. How long have you been owner operator of Coopers now, Richard? It's been a few years now, hasn't it?
18: Well, it's really easy to remember that for me, because it was 2019 when it flooded.
17: I remember it flooded.
18: It's almost 7 year anniversary of the flood, because it was the spring of 2019.
17: And you say, by the way, there is a river flood warning at the moment. You're okay at the moment, right?
18: We're fine. Yeah, I go by the Boonville numbers, and they don't even have it anywhere close.
17: Okay, well, that's good.
18: Yeah.
17: So the reason I wanted to have you on is I saw a Facebook post from you, I think it was last week or maybe the week before, and you were out there sitting in front of the new building. And I was like, wow, look at that thing. It looks like it's nearly done. So is it nearly done?
18: It is nearly done. It's very close. John and I were talking this morning about maybe starting to move stuff into the new building.
17: Wow.
18: I know I'm pretty sure today they're going to flip the electric on in the building, which is a really big deal. A lot of the workers will be happy with that. We've had a lot of stuff delivered. The bathrooms, all the fixtures are going in today, according to John.
17: Mm-hmm.
18: And the finishing touches around the building, we have one more round of concrete to put actually on the river side of the building, and that should happen here the next day or two. And that should be it for concrete. I've got a good friend of mine really, really helped me out with landscaping around the building. You know, it just came out looking a lot better than even I expected.
17: Wow, did it really?
18: Yeah.
17: I can't wait to get out there and take a look.
18: Yeah, John was sitting out there last week, and he's like, God, look at that thing, Richard. I'm like, you know, John, we pick great colors. Yeah, you know, it's not crazy fancy, I guess, but it was simple and it serves a great purpose.
17: Well, I think you knew when you took ownership that the old building, legendary as it was not fit for purpose anymore.
18: Well, basically, Boone County Resource Management made that clear to me that building was not going to be habitable by the public.
17: Yeah.
18: So I really didn't have much of an option there. We had discussed all the things we'd have to do to the building to restore it and make it, you know, habitable. And it was just crazy. And we just decided, you know what? This is a great building. It's had its days.
17: It's had its day.
18: It's withstood lots of water and still solid, but it no longer served our needs. You know, bathrooms and showers were important. Just a shelter, so to speak, from the storm kind of thing, you know. So that was when we made the decision to get rid of it.
17: So how long ago was it, Richard? I remember it's been a few years then since you showed me what the architectural design for the building that you had in mind that you wanted to do. How long has that been since you first had those architectural renderings? Because, you know, my time already 7 years, I was like, wow, how long's that been?
18: It's taken 3 years.
17: Yeah.
18: You know, I mean, we had designed a septic system, and we submitted all of our plans to the county and to the Department of Natural Resources, which really had the final say on that. And the department engineers came back to us, and they were like, whoa, that's a great little system you're going to install there. And they were 100% for it. They said, it's good, but we need to know, because there's a well on the property, we need to know, you know, the proximity and all that stuff. And I said to the engineer for DNR, I said, well, we just received our water permit, you know. And she said, oh, I'll just call them and see, get the numbers from them. And she emailed me the next day and said, you're good. That was, I think, over 3 years ago. So the process about putting a building in the floodplain, and we understand all the, you know, there's the Army Corps of Engineers, there's FEMA.
17: Lots of things
18: you have to deal with. And myself personally, I wanted a building that would be able to withstand something like 2019.
17: Right.
18: So that's how Stephen and we're first just going to build bathrooms, like little boxy bathrooms. And then I showed Stephen some photos of some structures that I saw when I was back east a few years ago. And that's when Stephen said, let me design your new building. So we did. And then the next thing, the big thing was to get the approval through the county.
17: Yeah.
18: We had to have some sort of plan for flooding.
17: Yeah, sure.
18: So with a little research and some engineering and things like that, we did find these, I call them flood protection units, that will be attached to every opening on the first floor. every opening.
17: Flood protection units, what do they do? How does that work?
18: They will clamp right on the building. They're aluminum, and they will completely lock down so water will not be able to get in the building.
17: So are they sort of mounted like a, almost like a shutter on the building, Richard, or do you bring them in when you know it's going
18: to
17: flood?
18: We have to have them on premise. There's brackets that you just put them on. I haven't, you know, I'm real curious to see how they work, but that is going to be the next phase of this construction, is to attach the brackets, and then we'll give it a test run and just see what they look like and how difficult it is to set them up. It doesn't seem like it's going to be very difficult. There will be 1, 2, 3, 4, 5, 6, 7 openings on the first floor, but two of them would be unlikely because they're higher up off the off the ground. But that's the plan.
17: The building has two floors, right, Richard?
18: Correct.
17: The one you just mentioned, and then there's going to be an upper floor. There's going to be you've got an indoor performance space as well, right?
18: We should, yes. Yeah. We will call that an indoor.
17: As well as the outdoor stage.
18: Oh, absolutely.
17: Which, of course, stays because that's legendary. And then what is going to be on that second level?
18: Well, we'll have all the air conditioning units, and there's going to be a bathroom up there. There will be storage space. Water heaters, water purifiers, those kind of things are going to be up there. But it's a really, really great space. It turned out so much better than we expected.
17: That's great to hear.
18: It's all garage doors, glass garage doors. So in the spring, summer, whatever, you can pop those things open. And then if you want to use it in the cold weather, you just keep those things down. But it's got, there's a pretty good size deck space all the way around, too. So there's a lot of room up there.
17: Will you be expanding what you offer there? I mean, at the moment, it's sort of like snacks and drinks. Will that sort of be the same? Because you've got a big camping operation there now, right? Which this will sort of be the base for that.
18: Sure. The goal was, because I didn't realize camping would be such a big deal. And
17: it's a beautiful spot.
18: It's a beautiful spot, and I love when people show up and they'll just say, "Whoa, I didn't think this," that kind of thing. The reaction has been great. But the whole idea for this entire project was bathrooms and showers. I realized that at the very beginning.
17: Yeah.
18: We needed bathrooms and showers.
17: Yeah.
18: We don't want any more porta potties. We don't want any of that stuff. I couldn't stand them. And anyway, so that was the reason to get this project going.
17: Yeah.
18: And we have offered sandwiches, and we do offer certain, we get stuff catered in every day.
17: Yeah.
18: We're gonna raise our game completely on that. We're talking about actually. I know a lot of people have said to us, you used to be able to get breakfast down here, and we're kind of working on something like that.
17: Oh, that's cool.
18: There's other local. There's quite a few local businesses that have offered so many great little sandwiches, sweet roll, all kinds of stuff, and we want to take advantage of that as well. So we will up our game there.
17: All right, you knew this question was coming, and I know this is kind of a nebulous question because it's a construction project in an environmentally sensitive area. What do you have any estimate yet of when you think you will be fully open with everything in place and having it just the way you want it and the way you'd imagine? Will it be this summer?
18: Oh, it'll definitely be this summer.
17: Great.
18: There's no question about that. And it will definitely be before the 4th of July. I know that.
17: Brilliant.
18: And I honestly think, and I've been telling people we keep moving it back and back, so I'm not sure if people trust me anymore.
17: Well, that's the nature of the beast, isn't it?
18: It's the nature
17: really?
18: Of the beast, yeah. It is quite an undertaking. The engineering alone for that building is pretty spectacular.
17: I'm sure.
18: So that's that created more headaches for us than we expected. But I honestly think we will be moving everything in there in the next week, 2 weeks.
17: Yeah, that is pretty impressive. So, and I know that, so it sounds to me like DNR and everybody have been good to work with, because when you build something there like that, you're in a very environmentally sensitive area. You're on the river. It's, it's a beautiful spot.
18: Yeah.
17: So you can't just go in there and start bulldozing and building willy-nilly.
18: No, you can't. And I will say this, though, especially DNR. I never expected the cooperation that I'm getting.
17: Oh, good.
18: From DNR.
17: Yeah.
18: I mean, it was every single phone call, every person that I dealt with, if they couldn't answer my question or help me, they'd say, this person can do it. And that was, I mean, right down to, you know, I'm working on upgrade on parking down there, and DNR has come through for me. We're about to announce our plans there, but we will increase parking significantly down there. And also the other thing is because of the traffic counts and things like that, Smith Hatchery Road, they will start paving that in the middle of July.
17: So that was the next thing I was going to ask you. I knew there were plans to pave it, and there were plans to expand parking, right? Uh-huh. So those are all still going to happen.
18: Absolutely. I just got word last week from the county that the tentative date to start the paving of the road is mid July, so maybe July 15th, and they think they're setting aside a month to get that done. It is the biggest of all the road projects this year with the county. They have three. Ours is the biggest one, and they're going to start the other two right away. So I'd say mid July we should see the road improvements happening.
17: Super exciting news then. So, and it sounds like midsummer really you're going to be fully open then, right? Somewhere in there.
18: I do. I know people. I'd say, well, I think we're getting there. Yeah. But we know when you're putting the plumbing in and you're putting you're moving refrigerators in there and you're setting up all that kind of stuff, it's pretty darn close. It really is.
17: Richard King is the owner operator of Cooper's Landing. We're talking a little bit about the new building, which is up and, as you've heard Richard say, nearly ready to go. Is there going to be a big kickoff event or something like that?
18: Well, everybody around me wants to have a big kickoff event. So, yeah, we will. What I'd like to do is just get everything set and going, get it open, not make a big deal of it, figure out what we did right, figure out what we did wrong, make sure, you know, we'll have to make adjustments and things like that. And you know, people have been very, very supportive of all these things we're going through. People that they still have been visiting, even during construction.
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6: Making sure your kids get enough sleep. It's one of the most important things you can do for them as a parent, and yet it's often overlooked. Not only does sleep in the early years set the stage for mental and physical health, it also creates the foundation for how one sleeps later in life. That's according to the National Sleep Foundation. Now, that organization recommends 14 to 17 hours a night for newborns, 12 to 15 for infants, 11 to 14 for toddlers, 10 to 13 for preschoolers, and 9 to 11 for school-aged children. When it's age appropriate, start by talking to your kids about why sleep is important. It helps their body grow, helps their brains learn, helps their mood stay steady. Don't underestimate the importance of a routine. You can even narrate what you're doing step by step to help them along the way. I'm Dr. Sanjay Gupta, helping you live a better life.
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17: Around this time of year, Rick McKernan with the Downtown Optimist Club. Good to see you. How are you?
4: I'm great, Simon, but it's going to get better.
17: I'm sure it is. It's absolutely going to get better. Let's start with the Soapbox Derby, because I know you guys have something big going on as well for America's 250th birthday celebration. But yesterday, the Missourian did a big piece on you and the preparations for the Soapbox Derby. Coming up June 14th this year, right? So Sunday after this Sunday, right, Rick?
4: That's correct. It's on Flag Day this year.
17: Oh, is it?
4: Which works out great because the Derby is a little bit of American history, Americana.
17: Yeah.
4: So it's a great day for us to have a race in downtown Columbia.
17: You've told us before a bit about the history of the Soapbox Derby, but it has a long history, doesn't it? Just even here in town.
4: Here in town, the very first race was in 1938, and that was only a few years after it had started back in Ohio. It started as a project, a newspaper reporter, and the Chevrolet dealership were the original sponsors of that. And in 1938, someone from the what was then the Optimist Club of Columbia, we have several Optimist Clubs here now.
17: That's what we'll talk about in a minute, yeah.
4: but the back then they just saw it somewhere and decided what a great idea for kids, and so they did it. And then they wrote off to the national one and said, okay, now what do we need to do to send our winner to the big race, the national race? And they wrote back right away. I actually have this letter.
17: You do?
4: That's cool. Said, the hell you say? You had a race, but it wasn't a Soapbox Derby because it was not an official one sponsored by a newspaper and a local Chevrolet dealer. So it just shows you the mission is getting something done for the kids.
17: Yeah.
4: Work out the details.
17: Later.
4: Yeah.
17: That's neat. Now, so there is a real history. It probably, I'm trying to remember now what you've told me before. did you take, was the time off for the war years as well? Because there have been a couple of breaks, right? But largely it's been an ongoing thing, has it not?
4: Well, and definitely for the last 30 years or so, it's been here. I've been involved for, almost 30 years.
17: Mm-hmm. Yeah.
4: But always downtown.
17: Always downtown, because you're going to have the hill, right, Rick, really?
4: our cars are more energy efficient than Elon Musk's cars.
17: I don't doubt that at all.
4: The race used to go from the library to Providence. And,
17: oh, it did.
4: Because there were railroad tracks where the old Katy Station was, where Shiloh's is now.
17: Of course, right.
4: And so they couldn't run over the railroad tracks. And so it came from the other side of the hill, and sometime, I don't know exactly when, but sometime it moved to the other side.
17: Seems to me, Rick, that coming from the other side of the hill, from the library, that seems like a longer grade. You'd be hitting some pretty good speeds by the time you got to the bottom of that hill, because you already are on the hill, the downtown hill, going west, right, at the moment, but going east, that seems like a longer stretch to me.
4: I never measured it, but it looks like a little bit steeper hill to me.
17: Yeah, I think so, because I just think about it. I don't ride down there too much, but when I'm on it on the bike, you know, it's a similar thing. You let gravity take you.
4: The original race also started from taller ramps than what we use right now, so I suspect that they were probably in the going like 35 miles
17: I would
4: an hour
17: say,
4: at
17: yeah,
4: the bottom.
17: Probably.
4: Yeah.
17: So anyway, now you start at 8th, right? That's where the start line is?
4: The starting line's actually at 7th Street.
17: Oh, is it 7th?
4: A little bit, yeah. Little bit between 7th and 6th is where we have the ramp set up. And then it goes down to 4th Street, and then between 4th and Providence is a run-out area, slow down.
17: You don't want to be crossing Providence on it, that's for sure. It's a great time for people, if they're just out and about, to come watch as well.
4: It's a free event.
17: It's fun.
4: It's a family-oriented event. If you wanted to bring a pop-up tent, it's probably the only time you'll ever get to set up a pop-up tent on Broadway.
17: That's probably true. It probably is. Now, the Missourian did a really nice piece yesterday, and they talked to a couple of kids who were on it. Well, when I say kids, we're talking about teenagers here, aren't we, generally?
4: Ones that they talked to in that article were teenagers.
17: But they had a great picture here of the cars sitting ready at the downtown Optimist Clubhouse. I don't know how you fit them all in here, but these are some good-looking vehicles.
4: We are so blessed with the business community here in Columbia. They sponsor these cars year after year. Over time, we have tried to upgrade the appearance of these cars as well.
17: They look slick.
4: And one of our cars actually won for the best paint job in the country a few years ago.
17: In the country?
4: In the country.
17: Wow. And I'm looking at the paint job just on the ones I can see here in the picture, and they're pretty sweet. It takes a lot of time, though, right? You don't just rock up and do this. It takes a lot of work to get the cars ready.
4: There's two parts to that. There's the have-to stuff and the want-to stuff. The have-to stuff are all safety-related things.
17: Sure.
4: The brake being in the right spot and the foam around where the driver sits to so that they don't bump their nose like that. The brake pads, we usually replace the brake pads before any race. Then there's the want-to stuff, and the want-to stuff you don't have to do, but it enhances the chances of winning, and those are things like alignments. Our little Soapbox Derby cars have alignments just like a real car.
17: Yeah, because you don't want to go veering off up one of the side streets, do you, really, at the wrong moment?
4: Right. We actually line Broadway with PVC pipe now. We didn't used to do that, but we line Broadway with PVC pipe. So in the event one of the cars, either through a mechanical problem or inefficient driver. We line it so that the pedestrians aren't affected by veering off course.
17: Now this race, there's different divisions, right?
4: Three different divisions: stock, super stock, and masters. stock and super stock are sit down and lean forward type cars. Mm-hmm. The Masters car is like a luge. It's you lay flat on your back, and you still have steering and brake, but you're laying flat on your back, and you have very limited visibility.
17: I don't know. That seems like a white knuckle ride to me, Rick.
4: Well, I can't say because I won't fit. I can't fit in one of those cars. So
17: I guess, you know, it's probably safer than going down I-70 at the moment. And then the qualifiers, right? You can qualify for the actual national championships, right? This is a qualifier.
4: Our local race is a qualifying race for it's actually an international championship.
17: Wow.
4: The International Soapbox Derby, headquartered in Akron, Ohio, and usually there are kids from Japan, New Zealand, Spain, Germany.
17: That's cool.
4: Italy. I've seen kids from several different countries there. Canada.
17: That is really neat, and this is a qualifier, so... Let's remind people then, June 14th, Sunday, what time does it all start, Rick, for people who want to casually go by and see what it's all about?
4: Our first race down the hill will be probably in the neighborhood of 8 to 8:30. We don't have a fixed start time. Obviously, we have to transform Broadway into a racetrack, and we start doing that at O'Dark 30. So by the time we get it done and set up, it's almost always between 8 and 8:30. We do ask people that might be out and about on the night before not to leave their cars on Broadway between 8th and Providence, because if they do, they're not going to be finding it until they call the police department to find out where it was towed to.
17: Yeah, so fair warning on that. So that's great. That's another big event, and one that is always around this time of year and has become a fun event on the calendar for the whole family, as you said. This other event you're doing, you've actually teamed up with all the other Downtown Optimist clubs, right, for this Celebrate America 250 window painting contest. What's this all about? It's kind of a neat idea.
4: It's more than just the Optimist clubs. Several years ago, the international presidents for all the service clubs decided that it was prudent for all the service clubs to work together every year on at least one project. Yeah. And so for the last 4 years, we've been coordinating efforts, and the Optimist Club, along with the Kiwanis, the Lions, Rotary, and Cosmo Club, we've worked together for a single project each year. This year, in honor of our country's 250th birthday, we've decided to sponsor a window painting contest on in the business district downtown and on the Loop district. And there should be something coming out from the executive directors of each of those to the local businesses. The business and then groups of any nature, all they have to do is tell us they want to participate. There's no application or anything to fill out. We just need contact information and a desire for them to paint. And then we'll pair up businesses and the groups, ages as low as I think grade school age, even pre-grade school. We're not checking IDs, so but just different groups of kids. They won't be competing against artists who may be more adept at their craft.
17: That's really neat. So if you want to apply or find out more, right, it says is that CSA?
4: No, the best email address would be Como Celebrates America at gmail.com.
17: Got it. That's much easier. Como Celebrates America at gmail.com. Yeah. And there are a number of rules, obviously, about safety and stuff like this, right?
4: We have a flyer, and on the back side of the flyer, it has all the rules for the the painters, and we hope to have a lot of people wanting to participate in this. It's a great way to celebrate America. Whatever, it's not a political statement.
17: It's celebrating kicking the British out. People who talk like me.
4: and Simon, that illustrates one of the great things. It doesn't matter what your politics are. Even British people can have fun with celebrating America.
17: We can. Absolutely, we can.
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6: Have you ever noticed that you mostly breathe through one nostril at a time? Even when you're not sick, even when your allergies aren't bothering you. The body actually switches the dominant nostril as frequently as every 2 hours while we're awake. That's according to Adam Taylor, an anatomy professor at Lancaster University in the UK. This alternating cycle is automatic. It's regulated subconsciously by the hypothalamus in the brain, he said. Your body does this to give each nostril a chance to rest and repair so they don't get too dried out, which could make it easier for pathogens and inflammation to cause damage. Now, Taylor also said studies suggest the left nostril may be more dominant, and when the right nostril is dominant, the body is in a more alert or even stressed state. Who knew? Pretty fascinating stuff. I'm Dr. Sanjay Gupta, helping you live a better life.
2: He's got ties. 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

0: Welcome back to the Best of the Morning Meeting with Simon Rose. 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
1: Dr. Connie Brooks, she's Executive Director of the Thompson Center. Dr. Brooks, good to see you again. How are you?
2: I'm doing great. Thanks for having me.
1: It's great to see you. And Miles Hinkle is here. 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Good to see you, Miles. You and I go back a long way, but we're not going to talk too much about ancient history.
3: Good morning. Good to see you as well. We're the older we get, the better we used to be on the soccer field.
1: That is exactly right. I think we were an all-conquering team, were we not?
3: That's right.
1: We just rolled through the Show Me State games like there were no other teams even competing with us. So, Dr. Brooks, you were on with Dr. Black towards the end of last year, I think. And I remember one of the things that you talked about was your excitement at the fact that you were going to be moving into this new facility. Has it seemed like a long time? And now you're like, thank goodness we're already in.
2: Right. It seems both like it took a long time to get there and also it came up quicker than we expected. So it's been quite the celebration.
1: So for people who may have missed the news, where is the new location?
2: So we're located on Veterans United Drive. So we're in the corner of South Providence Medical Park. So we've got a nice big lot back there.
1: And this is a pretty big building, certainly compared to where you were before, right?
2: Absolutely. It's 74,000 square feet, and it's about 50% bigger than our two previous buildings.
1: So what does this allow you to do now? I mean, obviously, it would seem to me that the very obvious thing would be that it allows you to serve more patients. Is that step one, really, with what you're able to do?
2: Absolutely. That's the priority, is patient access and seeing more patients and hiring more people, because now we have more space. So that's the goal.
1: There's so much to, I mean, the reason we had you on, I think, a few months ago was just there was a lot of misinformation, I think, floating around about autism and neurodevelopment itself. And it was really, I think, tough for you guys to cut through, because this is what you do on a daily basis. I feel like some of that now, some of the misinformation has sort of died down a little bit, and they're letting you get back to the actual science and medical treatment of this. Is that, did I characterize where we are now fairly or not in your experience?
2: I would say some of the noise has died down, I think. We're definitely vigilant about it because things are cropping up. ABA has been in the news lately in terms of fraud. Yeah. Vaccines always seem to kind of be in the air as well.
1: Right. And I know that was one of the main things that we talked about when you were on with us last time. When you said you're able to expand your staff now, what kind of areas were you able, to bring in more doctors, more nurses? What kind of staff were you able to bring on that you were not able to have before in the smaller facilities?
2: So really across the whole center, we've been able to bring in providers, including medical professionals, psychologists, neuropsychologists, also support staff for all of those positions, so nursing and other support. And we have some new programs that we couldn't do in our old buildings either.
1: Was there a long sort of waiting list of patients that now you're able to start working through that you were not able to see before? Has that been one of the real advantages of this?
2: Absolutely. And I want to be really clear with listeners is that the Thompson Center has a reputation for having wait lists that are years and years long. And it's absolutely not true.
1: Okay, good to put that to rest then.
2: Yeah. So we've just done a lot of initiatives to see patients faster and to work on patient access. One of the ways to do that is through hiring, of course, but we're also using AI and other innovative techniques to figure out more efficient ways to get patients in. So it's about the right patient at the right time for the right appointment.
1: Okay, Miles. So I know that you have a personal connection, don't you, to this? And that's why you've been involved, I think, for a long time in the work of the Thompson Center, right? And now as the executive director of the foundation, what is the main goal of the Thompson Foundation itself?
3: We're that philanthropic arm, that advocacy arm that exists solely to support the Thompson Center. So that is our mission. Our mission is to support Dr. Brooks and other people's good work at the center. So it frees us up to do a few things in Jeff City, fundraising, and some different advocacy work. So.
1: Are people familiar, Miles, when you're out trying to raise funds for the work that they do at the Thompson Center, are people familiar now with the Thompson Center and its mission? Do you find that there are still people out there who are not quite aware of what's going on at the Thompson Center?
3: I think for a bit we were a really good kept secret, but I think the word is out now. My experience in Jeff City and across the state was that folks knew who we were. And I would venture to say both nationally and globally as well, there are very, very few centers that do what the Thompson Center does, and even fewer that do it at the level that we do in terms of the breadth and scope of programming, but also training and research as well.
1: Now, that's the one of the that's interesting you brought that up, Miles, because Dr. Brooks, the Thompson Center is one of the leaders, right, in the country, if not, as Miles mentioned, worldwide, in research as well, correct, into autism.
2: Correct. Yeah, we have a research core that supports our investigators, and we are involved in several multi-site studies and doing some pretty groundbreaking work in that area.
1: So at the moment, where does the science lead us? Because the spectrum, as it's called, right? I mean, and I think I talked about this with you, but people of my, I'm a lot older than Miles, even though we played on the same team. You know, back in my day, you know, I remember kids in school were just branded as not that smart or whatever. You know, now when I look back, I'm thinking, oh, those kids would definitely be on the spectrum now. So where does the spectrum start at the moment with our understanding it? And what, explain it to us, I guess, is what I'm asking, as we understand it in 2026.
2: Sure. I think broadly the way to understand autism spectrum disorder is to think about it as autisms. And I think Dr. Black may have mentioned that last time we spoke, is that we understand that autism looks very different in an individual level, but there are some core characteristics that we look for, specifically with social communication and repetitive behaviors, restricted interests, sensory differences. But in an individual, it might look or manifest differently, and it might look or manifest differently over time, depending on treatment, interactions, and all the things that make us who we are.
1: So when you see patients now at the Thompson Center, what kind of things are you able to provide for those patients? I noticed one of the stories I saw was that you have sort of this, I'm going to be clumsy about this, but it's like a sensory playground area, play area for kids. And it was pretty neat. It didn't look like your average playground, if one would put it that way.
2: Yeah, the playground is actually probably the favorite feature of the new building by everybody that comes in. Yeah. We didn't have one before, and it's specially designed for individuals who are neurodivergent. So there are sensory features of it. There are safety features. It's also meant for people with all sorts of developmental disabilities. So there are trampolines at our ground level so that wheelchair users can also enjoy a trampoline.
1: Yeah.
2: And it's fenced in because we have kids that like to wander and we want them to be safe. So it's a really nice place to reward children. We do therapy.

0: really does your heart some good to see this public-private venture really come together.
1: How do you treat people, Dr. Brooks, right through the ages? Well, from young to old, if you like? Is that the patient you're not cut off at a certain age, teenagers, for example?
2: Yeah, that's correct. So we'll see children who are in infancy. So we have a NICU follow-up clinic, for example, to support development for kids who are born early. And we see kids all the way up through age 18 and older. We do have some new programming that's focused on young adults, and we're in early discussions about how do we want to keep, you know, tiptoeing into working with more adults, because to be a leading autism center, that's part of what you do. And we know the need is there and it's great. And so we want to do that very intentionally. But we also serve more than autism. So work with lots of kids with all sorts of developmental disabilities, complex medical presentations as well.
1: Because that's the thing, right? A lot of times kids probably don't go onto the spectrum that we talked about, but there are other developmental disorders, if you like. I'm not sure that's the right word to use. It is the right term to use, but you work with them as well, right? I mean, it is a massively complex thing to deal with, isn't it? And so that's why you guys are there, I guess.
2: Exactly, right? Exactly. Yeah, because it's ranging from ADHD to learning concerns to cerebral palsy, Down syndrome. So all of those impact development, which impacts communication behavior, and our goal is to be there for families, whatever that looks like.
1: Also, your goal, right, is to enable placement so that people who come to see you and patients who come to see you, whereas I just mentioned in the past, probably would have been warehoused or something like that. And now you're able to try to place them, right, and let them live a life out there rather than just being warehoused, which I think I'm right in saying at one point that's probably what would have happened to people that you see.
2: Yeah, there is an unfortunate history in the world of developmental disabilities where people with, you know, intellectual developmental disabilities were institutionalized.
1: Yeah, yeah.
2: It's terrible. And so we work with those children and help provide daily living skills. And we even have an intensive outpatient program. So individuals who have severe behaviors who can't be safe in other settings, we can help support reducing those behaviors.
1: Miles, if people are already familiar with the work of the Thompson Center or have heard Dr. Brooks talking today about what you do over there, how can they contact you? Because I know constantly there's always a need, right, for people to step up and help out in all kinds of ways.
0: Absolutely. Well, the thompsonfoundation.org, they can check us out on the web. And I don't want to speak for Dr. Brooks, but I'm sure we would welcome anyone that wants to come take a tour, set up a tour, and come check out the new facility, meet a lot of the new providers that we've been bringing aboard, and really and see it working firsthand.
1: Mm-hmm. And it's, you mentioned something earlier, Dr. Brooks, that you're able to bring a lot of the providers together in one space now, right?
2: Right,
1: that must be huge, because before, were you sending them all over Columbia pretty much?
2: Yeah, well, we had two buildings, and then we send out for specialty providers. Now all those providers come to our building, and the space is designed so that they can talk about kids as they're seeing them.
1: And as we wrap this up, I think it's probably apropos to just dispel a couple of one of the myths you've already knocked on the head, and that was there was a rumor out there that, oh, it takes years to get in. That's not the case, right?
2: Right. And to clarify, it depends on the age of the child, the service they're wanting, and all of that. But we also have some very short wait lists as well. And all of that is part of our goal to improve patient access. So all of those are going to continue to improve.
1: For years, and it's been amplified lately, there's all this nonsense too about vaccines cause autism. Not true, correct?
2: Correct. It is not true.
1: All right. Just wanted to make sure that we emphasize and put an exclamation mark behind that again.
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2: From ABC News, I'm Brian Clark. Game 3 of the NBA Finals brings a massive security operation to New York City tonight as President Trump is set to attend Game 3 at Madison Square Garden. Fans are being told to arrive at least 2 hours early to the arena, which sits atop Penn Station. That's one of the nation's busiest train hubs, and Sunday, five people were stabbed inside Penn Station. The NYPD's interim chief of department, Michael LePetri, says
3: our posture in and around Penn Station will not change. We have hundreds of officers assigned to Penn Station and 34th Street subway stops in and around. That's why we do what we do as far as the deployment there, but it will not change in light of the incident yesterday.
2: Iran and Israel have both said they will stop firing on one another after a dangerous escalation in the Middle East. They initially defied the president's repeated calls to stop fighting, says ABC's Tom Sufi Burge in Jerusalem.
4: Over the weekend, the president warning Israel not to retaliate against Iran. The president reportedly telling Axios, quote, I'm calling Netanyahu right now and telling him not to attack Iran in response, adding, each of them had their fun. Israel had its strike and Iran had its strike. We don't need another one. But Israel did retaliate.
2: Target's recalling some of its baby wipes because of the risk of a life-threatening bacteria, says ABC's Sherry Preston.
5: Testing of up-and-up fragrance-free and cucumber-scented baby wipes uncovered the presence of two types of bacteria. In adults, the bacteria can cause infections that can lead to skin and eye irritations. However, in infants and small children whose immune systems aren't fully developed, the bacteria can enter the bloodstream, possibly causing sepsis or pneumonia. Those who bought the up-and-up baby wipes are encouraged to stop using them immediately and to contact Target for a full refund.
2: Jury selection begins today in the trial of the man accused of starting the Palisades fire last year. You're listening to ABC News.
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7: 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Learn more about BRICS, industry leaders, and their market predictions for the future, along with what you might expect to see in terms of precious metal performance in the weeks and months ahead. Message and data rates may apply.
2: It's been a week since the final votes were cast in California's primary. Officials are still counting the ballots in key races. ABC's Trevor Ault is in Los Angeles with more.
8: In California, 80% of votes are mail-in, and there are still many more votes that are still coming in. We don't exactly know how many more are left, but based on the trends we're seeing, we are likely going to have a runoff election in November in Los Angeles between two Democrats, Karen Bass and Nithya Raman.
2: Raman surpassed the former reality TV star Spencer Pratt, who was mounting a conservative campaign. The World Cup kicks off this week, but hotel bookings are lagging in at least one host city.
9: So far, the Atlanta Convention and Visitors Bureau says 226,000 hotel nights are either booked or blocked for the weeks during the games, but that's compared with 320,000 during the same period last year. Georgia Hotel and Lodging Association President Chris Hardman acknowledges,
10: it is not at the 8th Super Bowl equivalent expectation that was set last year.
9: The Atlanta Convention and Visitors Bureau expects the demand will increase as fans learn more about the countries playing in the later tournaments. Jonathan O'Brien, ABC News, Atlanta.
2: Pope Leo, continuing his trip to Spain, became the first pope to deliver a speech to the country's parliament. He called for respect for migrants' rights and international law. Schools closed today in a Japanese city of 500,000 people because of a bear sighting. They've become an increasing problem in Japan. I'm Brian Clark, ABC News.
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13: Columbia Regional Airport this morning on the occasion of the first flight out to Charlotte. The first flight came in from Charlotte last night. We might get to 70 today, but it is going to be a cloudy day. So when you're taking off today on any of the flights going out from COU, you're probably not going to have that great a view once you get up a couple of thousand feet or so. But anyway, still a busy day here and an exciting day, another exciting day for COU. And joining us, the City of Columbia's Employee of the Year, Mike Parks. How are you, Mike? He's also, of course, the director of COU. Good to see you, Mike.
14: Yeah, nice to see you. Good morning.
13: Another exciting day, Mike.
14: It is, yeah.
13: We've had a few of these lately.
14: We have. This seems like the consistent path that we're taking here at the airport.
13: Okay, I'm not going to get too in the weeds with you about types of planes and all that kind of stuff. But first of all, let's talk about the fact that I think, as I remember, right, we were on the verge of Americans saying, yes, we're going to fly to Charlotte from COU. And then, boom, the pandemic hit, right? And now here we are, what, 5-6 years later. So it's taken a while.
14: That's exactly right. I mean, this has been in the works for many years. I'd like to say probably 8 or 9 years. Yeah. We've been working on this. You know, of course, we continue to have, and we have had, even through the pandemic, a fantastic relationship with American Airlines. And so the conversation never stopped during that whole time. There was a pause put on it. We weren't sure when this was going to happen. However, we never stopped trying, and so we never gave up on this flight.
13: You made it clear to me before that, and we'll get to the United flight being back to Denver again in a minute, given that westward route, but I know that you had really wanted something that went south for a long time, right?
14: Yeah, this is a route that a lot of people have been requesting. Of course, you know, we look at our passenger demand analysis that we do annually. Charlotte always climbs to the top of that list. Mm-hmm. You know, we started the community summit here in the city. Charlotte was the top pick that everybody wanted to see. And a combination of everything between local businesses, the ability to attract businesses to Mid-Missouri, the ability of our own businesses to get out and go east, always brought Charlotte back up to the top of that conversation.
13: And the flight came in from Charlotte last night with 59 people, right?
14: It did.
13: And it went out this morning nearly full, right?
14: Completely full. No empty seats this morning. They were all sold. And so I'd like to say that people were super excited last night as well. They were a bit tired. It was about 11 o'clock when it came in last night. It's a late night flight. But I did get a chance to talk to several people that flew in last night that had not used the airport in the past, that were from Charlotte. But as soon as they found out it was available, they had previously flown into Lambert and drove over here. Mm-hmm. So it was great hearing that. You know, it was great seeing that we knew there was the demand. It was great hearing from people outside of Columbia as well that have a need to come here, not just us, to go that direction.
13: And it's even better at the moment. Of course, as Randa said, you know, it's what MoDOT are doing is good. But at the moment, in this transition period, I-70 is a bit of a nightmare. So being able to fly right over it is pretty nice.
14: It is. We have a wonderful facility here. It gives an opportunity for people who maybe had not used the airport in the past or had not used the airport in many years to now see all of these different options out of Columbia. You don't have to go to Lambert any longer. You don't have to go to Kansas City. You have the connections right here in Columbia.
13: And I know we've talked about it so many times, Mike, and that is parking here. I saw that Lambert just upped their parking rates again they announced it a few weeks ago. I don't know when it goes into practice, that even that their long-term parking is going up and it's quite expensive. So here, of course, today, I guess I was lucky when I was here at the end of April, because I didn't have any problem finding a nice paved parking spot on the new parking lot. It's super busy here today, isn't it? And so I know you've taken some steps to try to deal with that.
14: We have, you know, so parking, definitely, we know that's a challenge. Yeah. And people have been so forgiving knowing that we have a lot more passengers than we have parking capacity today. However, we're very excited to say that our new south parking lot, our overflow parking lot that we're going to have shuttles running to, is going to be operating starting on June 1st. So we've already got a message board up letting people know that it's coming.
13: That. Yeah.
14: That's about 700 parking spaces. Yeah. And we're going to be running a shuttle to that parking lot from 4 a.m. until the last passenger is done at the end of the night, which is around midnight or a little before.
13: But you mentioned times. We should reiterate now to people who may be a bit more old school out there who are flying out of COU, the days of rocking up to COU with 20, 30 minutes to your flight and being able to check a bag and all of that, those days are over, right? I think you've got to, if you're checking a bag, 45 minutes is the minimum, right, Mike?
14: That's correct. Yeah.
13: So remember that.
14: We want people to really, really pay attention to those times,
13: yeah.
14: Right? And Columbia is so convenient. It's so easy to get inside, but leave yourself a little extra time. Don't add that stress to your travel day.
13: All right, let's talk about the fact, too. So we've got that exciting news today. That's mainly why we're here today. But United, since I think I was last with you, have added the Denver flight. I'm back here, as I've said a number of times already tonight, to pick up my brother and sister-in-law who are coming in for Liam's graduation. Direct flight from Denver. That is so nice. Normally it takes them, you know, a day and a half, 2 days to get here because they got to drive from Denver. It just takes Kansas off the map, Mike.
14: It does. And you know, Denver's full. You know, we started that up the end of September, with September 25th. Denver's full. Chicago's doing fantastic. Yeah. We love having United Airlines back here. It's fantastic.
13: Yeah, it really is great. And for those of us selfishly who have family in Denver, it is even better. You just got updated numbers, right? So I'll tell David, who's running the board, here's a news story, a breaking news story right now, right, Mike?
14: Yeah, so we, you know, we continue setting monthly records. And in March, of course, we announced that we had records set for enplanement, so people flying out of the airport. In March, we had 14,773 enplanements. We went up about 500 more. April, we hit 15,178. So that really is a common theme. Every month we continue setting records. And I jokingly made the comment here not very long ago that we're not going to do press releases all the time when we break records because it's getting to be too common. So we need to maybe take a step back and wait for 3 months. But we're continuing to set those records. So we now have exceeded 30,000 passengers a month, and those numbers are going to dramatically increase as the year goes on.
13: That's great. We got about a minute left, Mike. Let's take that minute. Talking about Allegiant, I asked Randa before, they're flying bigger planes in here. 737, do they run A320s as well?
14: Yeah, Airbus 319, Airbus 320,
13: and
14: 737-800 MAX.
13: Yeah. So that'll be bigger planes, which will be fun for us plane spotters, but it'll have also more demand on the parking, so it'll be good that the shuttle will be running.
14: Absolutely, yeah. No, that's much larger planes.
13: And Allegiant start up in just a couple of weeks?
14: Yeah, June 3rd, we actually have an event. I want to make sure everybody's aware we have an event on June 3rd at 2 p.m. Inviting the public out here. We're going to have a great celebration to welcome Allegiant to Columbia.
13: Great. And there, how many flights a week will that be, Mike?
14: So we're doing two flights to Sanford, two flights to Destin, and then Clearwater starts up in November.
13: Mike, great to see you. Congrats on your award again, and we'll talk to you again very soon, I'm sure.
14: Thank you, Simon.
13: Ed Longoria, because as many of you know, the Mac Flight School is going to be based in the old airport. And Ed, good to see you again. I know I'll always see you when there's a big event coming up here at the airport. How are you?
15: I'm doing fantastic. How about yourself?
13: I'm great, thanks. Big day for the airport here again, isn't it, with that flight to Charlotte?
15: Oh, it's huge. It's huge. We're very happy about it. Ecstatic.
13: And the next big thing, well, after Allegiant flying out of here, is going to be next door at the Mac Flight School. It's been a long process, but you basically took over the old airport, and I saw some of the pictures you showed me. People wouldn't recognize it in there, would they?
15: No, they wouldn't. They wouldn't. It's totally, it's a state-of-the-art facility. Honestly, we're still doing some construction.
13: Yep. I saw the fellas on the roof this morning.
15: Yeah. So right now, the area that's being worked on is the area where we're going to be having the full motion simulator.
13: Nice.
15: And also dispatch, that's where we will check out and check in the aircraft for the students. And also what's going to be fantastic for Columbia is we're installing a FAA testing center. So currently people here in the central Missouri, if they need to have an FAA knowledge test, they have to go all the way down to Jefferson City. So now they'll be able to do all that testing here in Columbia. So it's kind of a one-stop shop service.
13: That is great. And it's just another addition to what's going on out here. And it is really exciting. So you've already opened up applications, I think, right, for the first class. Is that right? Are they closed already? Or what was the demand like?
15: It was good.
13: Yeah.
15: Considering it's a new program,
13: yeah.
15: It's been good. And we're hitting our expectations. We opened it up to, for this year, 24 students.
13: Yeah.
15: I think we're going to probably be around 20. And so today was actually the last day to receive applications. So we'll have to see what comes in the mail today.
13: And so going forward, I know the plan is to do an official opening in August. Is that still the plan, to do the big grand opening?
15: Yes, that's correct. Probably around the week of August 10th.
13: And so at that point, will you have planes for students? What's the timeline now going forward for the flight school at May?
15: Well, we're going to be in the same sequence as the regular college. So MACC's studies start August 24th. So that'll be officially our first day. Although we'll probably have a day to introduce the students to the equipment that we're providing them, show them how to use the technology, the software, et cetera, prior to the first day of class.
13: I mean, it's super exciting to have a facility like that. I mean, it goes hand in hand with the beautiful new airport that we are sitting in. Well, I keep saying new, but it's already been open a few years. But it's super exciting to have a facility like yours is going to be literally right next door.
15: Oh, yeah. Yeah, it's fantastic. First of all, Columbia Regional Airport is moving and shaking. It's going in the right direction. And this new facility, I call it a new facility because the interior is all brand new, state-of-the-art. It's a facility where the staff, the instructors, the students are going to have tremendous pride being there every day.
13: Yeah. And I know that my kid has been taking flight lessons at the Jet Center. And one of the big thrills he got the other week was that a United flight had to hold short for him. And that's probably some of the thrill that your students are going to get, right? Once you get things going out of here, it's going to be really busy.
15: Yeah. You know, I never anticipated the type of growth for jet traffic that were commercial jet traffic that we're having here.
13: Right, right.
15: So this is actually outstanding because we want these younger pilots to be able to have a feeling for what it's like taxiing behind larger aircraft, learning their, let's call it, aviation manners in the airspace, flying with these big jets. And I think it's just going to be an incredible opportunity for them.
13: Yeah, I hadn't really given that much thought. But yeah, the busier it gets here, the better experience your students are going to be getting with exactly what you just talked about, right? Because it's not all about the flying, is it, Ed? Just as important is the maneuvering around from the apron to the taxiways and getting all that right and knowing how to do it properly. It's massively important.
15: Oh, it is. It is. You know, they have a big learning curve.
13: Yeah.
15: It's going to take years and years to get aeronautical experience. I call it tribal knowledge. There's a lot of things that the textbooks don't show young aviators. And the experience they're going to have here is going to be incredible.
13: Yeah, it's all about experience, right? I mean, that applies to so many jobs, pilots, the same thing.
15: Oh, yeah.
13: It's about being just in the plane, getting that experience, whether it's on the ground or in the air.
15: Yeah, absolutely. Absolutely.
16: 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Remember, you can listen to the Morning Meeting on demand. 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
26: Have you ever noticed that you mostly breathe through one nostril at a time? Even when you're not sick, even when your allergies aren't bothering you. The body actually switches the dominant nostril as frequently as every 2 hours while we're awake. That's according to Adam Taylor, an anatomy professor at Lancaster University in the UK. This alternating cycle is automatic. It's regulated subconsciously by the hypothalamus in the brain, he said. Your body does this to give each nostril a chance to rest and repair so they don't get too dried out, which could make it easier for pathogens and inflammation to cause damage. Now, Taylor also said studies suggest the left nostril may be more dominant, and when the right nostril is dominant, the body is in a more alert or even stressed state. Who knew? Pretty fascinating stuff. I'm Dr. Sanjay Gupta, helping you live a better life.
19: He's got ties. He's got socks. Give him a gift that really rocks. Treat your dad to a $5,000 basement barbecue or backyard upgrade. 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
3: To welcome to the program, actually for the last time, so a bittersweet one, I think, and that would be 4th Ward City Councilman Nick Foster. Nick, nice to see you.
4: Thank you so much, Simon. It's good to be back.
3: It is nice to have you back, although not for long, because since you were last on the program, of course, you announced that you're going to be, well, not just leaving council, but leaving town.
4: That's right. My family's moving to Atlanta, Georgia. And, you know, here I need to be careful to say it's Atlanta, Georgia. There is an Atlanta, Missouri, and just
3: there is,
4: up the road from
3: it's
4: us.
3: It's a bit
4: not too
3: smaller.
4: Far. Yeah, I was talking to somebody up that way one time. It was a mom and her daughter, and this was back when I was a hospice chaplain working out of Moberly, not long after we moved here. And I'm visiting with them in their home and, just chatting them up, and one of them, I learned one of them was from Atlanta. And so I started saying, oh, whoa, I grew up in Birmingham, Alabama. I know all about Atlanta, blah, blah, blah. No, Atlanta, Missouri. Up the road a piece. So when I was up that way, it was really interesting to see that sign. But yeah, my wife has taken a position as the Dean of the College of Education and Human Development.
3: Congrats to her.
4: Yeah, at Georgia State University, which is in the heart of the city of Atlanta.
3: How many students at Georgia State? Everybody's familiar with Georgia, the University of, right? But maybe not so much with Georgia State.
4: I think she is maybe listening right now. She and my daughter are on the road going to Kansas City to do some outlet shopping. And so, Candace, if you're hearing this, if you can get Carlin to text me that number, I appreciate it.
3: We're not that worried about it.
4: No, it's a big school. I think it's one, and it's been around since the early 20th century, and it's one that a lot of people are unfamiliar with. 50,000, I got it.
3: 50,000?
4: It's a very big school, yeah. It takes up a lot of downtown, and, you know, it's interesting that a school that large, it kind of flies under the radar, and so we're very excited. She's very excited about the position.
3: So the University of Georgia, is it bigger than 50,000? Then the one that I think more people are probably familiar with, no disrespect to Georgia
4: I think UGA
3: State.
4: Is about that size.
3: Yeah, I was going to say.
4: As well, yeah.
3: Wow. And I'm judging by your hat, I'm going to go for this. They are the Wildcats?
4: The Panthers.
3: All right.
4: Yeah, we were down there a couple of weeks ago looking for a house, and Candace had some meetings there. We also needed to find a place for my daughter, Carlin, to take horse lessons. And so we went to the bookstore, and we bought some swag. I've got a couple of T-shirts, a hat, and a sweatshirt.
3: Nice. All right. Well, we'll get more to sort of looking back at your time here in Columbia, because you've done a number of things while you've been here. But let's deal with last night's meeting first. Can we do that?
4: Sure. Absolutely. That's usually why I'm
3: here. I mean, one of the things that you've been a part of or been here for is just the phenomenal growth of the airport. And in the end, this proposal was put forward that what we need now is an airport department, which most cities with a functioning, large scale is the wrong word, but busier airport have. And so the council signed off on that last night. So what is the difference between the way it was and the way it will now be?
4: Well, I think it's largely a matter of providing a structure that is more supportive of that. It recognizes that the person who is administering the airport is in a director position, and that makes a difference there. Mike Parks will take that role. And Mike has been at the airport for over 25 years. He started, I think we heard last night, as a safety officer.
3: He's been there for a long time.
4: He's been there forever, and you know, he's all over it. He just loves the airport, and I think he loves airports generally, and has worked his way up to this position. And his leadership and the leadership of people on the advisory board have really led to some outstanding things. But beyond that, I think, just incredible growth. I think we just as a city have reached, if we're not already past, a tipping point in terms of our growth. And the airport is a really good example of that.
3: For sure.
4: We're up, I think, I think the number is 75% over last year in terms of enplanements.
3: Big. Yeah.
4: That's huge. And part of that is because of the airport terminal itself. It's more attractive, I think, to the airlines and so forth and to people who fly.
3: Yeah.
4: So we've seen phenomenal growth. And because it's just a matter of managing that best, you put that into a department so that there's a little more focus on it moving forward.
3: And so Mike now will no longer be known as the airport manager. He'll be the director. Is that right? Is that how it works when you have a department?
4: Right. The department heads are all described as directors.
3: Right. And so there'll be one new staffing position. Did I get that right, Nick? As part of this move,
4: a total of one. There'll be some reassignment of names and so forth, or titles, and so there'll be three. Positions eliminated, but two positions eliminated, but three taking their place.
3: Right. And so I think that there was a fair bit of support for this. To me, anyway, it just makes total sense. And especially this week, where we will start the Allegiant flights,
4: right?
3: Of course,
4: right.
3: Which is this week.
4: Yeah.
3: The Charlotte flight now has been running, 2 weeks, something like that. So when you got here, we were probably still operating out of the old airport, right? Which wasn't really fit for purpose at that point.
4: Well, you know, we saw some evolution even in that facility where added those double wides.
3: Yes.
4: I think it was a matter of being understanding about where we were. And we didn't have boarding bridges. You walked out to the plane and walked up the stairs and down the stairs when you came back.
3: Mm-hmm.
4: So the new terminal and the facilities there, the amenities that are available, those all have made a big difference.
3: You also had, I remember coming in at least on one flight where the flight attendant said, "Don't worry, you're in the right place." You know, because you used to land at night and you looked like you'd landed in a field and all you could see were the double wides. And so there was that. And now there's none of that as well. Yeah. So that's been something that's been big, I think, during your time.
4: No doubt.
3: There. Let's talk a little bit then about some of the other things. Fire station. All right. Now, the city has purchased two lots for the station back, in 2023 in the El Chaparral area?
4: Mm-hmm. Right at WW.
3: Yeah, right there at WW. So now that's another thing, right? When you've got a growing city, you've got to look at expanding your safety operations to go with it.
4: I think Betsy mentioned last night, this is in her ward, 6th ward, Betsy Peters said, we've been working on this for over 10 years. And again, this kind of speaks to the growth of the city.
3: Yeah.
4: There's been a lot of development out there, and it's continuing to develop. We want to be sure that there are short wait times for people in terms of receiving the kind of help they need when they need emergency assistance with fire or medical situations. So it's very important to have one. A few years ago, we actually dedicated 11, Fire Station 11, down in the southwest part of the city. For the same reasons, we want to be sure that people have what they need when they need it. And so these are two ways to address that, and they're very, very important. And I think this makes a difference for people in their sense of the quality of their lives.
3: Yeah. Because, I mean, there has been development that to the south. But, boy, if you look at Eastwood, right, a ton of development going east now. For example, if you go out on WW, past El Chaparral.
4: Yeah.
3: Even if you compare it to a few years ago, it's changed completely.
4: Well, and north of there as well.
3: Yeah.
4: So, we're going to continue to see that. And it's going to be, again, a continuing challenge for the city as the city grows.
3: Was there any talk last night, any more talk about the public safety tax proposal that's going to be in front of voters here? Because, of course, the sheriff's department has one. They're saying they're going to go November with that. And so what are your thoughts on that? And did it come up last night in pre-council or anything like that?
4: It came up just a little bit in the conversation when Christina Hartman asked about how we're going to pay for what we're doing with with Firehouse 10.
3: Mm-hmm.
4: Firehouse 10 is being paid through the CIP, Capital Improvement Project Fund. So it doesn't have anything to do with the one that we're talking about with the 1%. Sales tax. However, that is what is at issue here. When you talk to our safety officials, there are needs that extend beyond what we're doing right now. With Chief Schaefer in particular, you can have a conversation with him. He'll tell you that really we need to be looking at building other fire stations. I had a conversation with him once about a year ago, very, very excited about Fire Station 10 and making that operational. He said, yeah, and we need to build one here and over here too. I'm like, oh man, you're depressing me.
3: Yeah.
4: But it's just a reality. As the city gets bigger and spreads out some, we're going to need to provide those services.
3: So to me, it's going to be a tough sell, Nick, and the reason it's going to be a tough sell is if this, well, nonsensical to me, proposal that the governor has had as they come back again trying to eliminate income taxes, that is just going to, if that goes through, vote no, everybody. But if it were to pass...
4: Vote no on the governor's.
3: On the governor's. Proposal. Vote no on the governor's, because if it were to pass, they're going to slap you on everything else that moves. With sales taxes, taxes on streaming services, that's how they're going to make up the money.
4: Right.
3: And so this would just add to that if the state proposal, so this is going to add to what we'd be paying anyway. And so it's going to be a huge burden, which is why I think it might be a tough sell, depending on what happens with the state proposal.
4: Well,
3: vote no, everybody.
4: It does. I mean, there's no question that it complicates it. The sheriff's desire to put on the ballot in November complicates it as well. But I'll just say that I think we need to trust the voters on it, and this is why I voted to move it onto the ballot for August, because let's let the voters make that determination. And I just would. I can't, at this point in my position, I can't. Now, you can ask me again after June 12th, I guess, and I can tell you more what
3: you
4: I think about
3: here,
4: it.
3: You won't be here, will you?
4: I'll be here mid-July.
3: Oh, all right.
4: Yeah.
3: Good. Then I'll ask you then.
4: Yeah. June 12th is my last day on service with the council. But I think it's that what people do need to think about, I think I can say this much, is what do you want and what will it take to get there?
3: Mm-hmm.
4: And this is one proposal that needs to be considered, and I hope that people will give close attention to it when it's being considered over the next couple of months.
3: Is it true or untrue, Nick, that the city has all this money kicking around and they could use that money for this and don't need to ask?
4: No, the amount of money that we're talking about here is $38 million a year that would go into the fund to be specifically for public safety.
3: You don't have that behind the couch cushion at City Hall?
4: You know what? When I leave here, I'll go directly to City Hall and knock on to Carlin's door, the city manager, and ask him, can I come in and just check your seat cushion? No, and I think sometimes people point to other things that that they don't really care for, I guess, or they think it should be less of a priority and say we shouldn't do that and we should be using that for public safety. It doesn't come anywhere close to the kinds of resources we're talking about with the sales tax.
3: So, of course, we will see it on the ballot, and people will get a chance to vote on it.
4: Right. So. Right. And there will be a lot of conversation around this over the upcoming weeks.
3: It'll keep me going here on this program, that's for sure.
4: I'm sure.
3: Tax issues. So when we come back.
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26: Making sure your kids get enough sleep. It's one of the most important things you can do for them as a parent, and yet it's often overlooked. Not only does sleep in the early years set the stage for mental and physical health, it also creates the foundation for how one sleeps later in life. That's according to the National Sleep Foundation. Now, that organization recommends 14 to 17 hours a night for newborns, 12 to 15 for infants, 11 to 14 for toddlers, 10 to 13 for preschoolers, and 9 to 11 for school-aged children. When it's age appropriate, start by talking to your kids about why sleep is important. It helps their body grow, helps their brains learn, helps their mood stay steady. Don't underestimate the importance of a routine. You can even narrate what you're doing step by step to help them along the way. I'm Dr. Sanjay Gupta, helping you live a better life.
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3: The Better Business Bureau, the Columbia region. She's the director. Kesha, good to see you. How are you?
16: I'm doing well, Simon. Thank you. Good to be with you again, as always. How are you?
3: I'm all right. Thanks a lot. And it is good to see you. And it's interesting today because I know one of the things that you want to talk about today a little bit is what's called employment scams. And I just told you about one. I keep getting junk mail from a British bank that claim, well, it isn't from them, but somebody claiming to be them. They've got the logo and everything, and they're claiming to have charged an account of mine for a talent agency, so making it look like I've joined there. And there have been a couple of other clues that it's dodgy, and also the fact that they say they charge me X amount, and I haven't seen that show up. So I think what they're trying to do, right, is get me to click on the link.
16: Yes, they're definitely trying to get you to click on the link. So this is our quarterly updated report. Each quarter, the International Association of Better Business Bureaus does an updated study with new numbers as they've been keeping track over those last 3 months about particular scams. And this employment scam, we've had employment scams before, but this one has a bit of a twist because these are task-based scams. And again, this is where you see the scammers adapting to the technology and using it to their advantage. And we already know that there's a monetization piece that's legitimate with liking, subscribing, reviewing videos on YouTube or other platforms. But now the scammers have figured out how to be fake interviewers and take advantage of that monetization and make people think it's a real job when it's not.
3: So how does that work? The task part of this. What are they asking people to do? What are they trying to get you to do?
16: Sure. They know we're all on the internet in yes. some form or fashion, our tablets, our phones, our laptops, sometimes all at the same time. And they know that the monetization of social media platforms like YouTube and TikTok and others are legitimate employment. And a lot of people are monetizing the like, subscribe. I mean, that's the monetization model on those, right? That's why you see all these new content creators on platforms, because there is an actual monetization formula that's legitimate. But the scammers obviously are tricking and fooling folks that may be already monetizing, or they're trying to convince them that they too can monetize the task-based like, subscribe, review, boost videos. And they're contacting them via text, like what you're experiencing, yeah. or email, or whatever information they have about you. And if you're a content creator already, you're not that hard to find. And so, you know, finding people online is easier and easier. And so they're infiltrating people's platforms and spaces to say, hey, we found your name, or we know you're a great content creator, or we'd like you because of your popularity and the number of followers you have to also review our videos or increase your monetization by liking, subscribing, reviewing our videos too. And it's not, you know, it's not real. And it's another one of those too good to be true situations, because if you're contacted out of the blue, unprompted job offer, knowing that you, just like you, you know good and well you haven't paid to be on a job board and these things. And so it's just they're you know, they're exploiting what was already a vulnerable avenue anyway, and making it worse.
3: So what I'm hearing from you, see, the general message I get from you every week is, but is, if it seems too good to be true, it probably is, right?
16: It really is.
3: And that's part of this. And the other thing I'm getting from you here on this particular one, Kesha, is that if you are being contacted out of the blue, you need to proceed with a great deal of caution or not proceed at all.
16: Right, right. And just know thyself, right? I mean, I know we're all extremely busy. We can sometimes forget what we clicked on or subscribed to or what have you. But it's just like the toll texts. Have you been, do you remember crossing a bridge or a toll? Do you remember subscribing to a job board or seeking an opportunity to like, subscribe, boost videos for money? Is that a job you actually applied for? And for many people, you know, if they don't remember, they'll fall forward and think, oh, I must have inquired about that some time ago and forgot, and now they're getting back to me.
3: Yeah, and to that point, too, sometimes, like you said, people are busy and they want to just be done with stuff, and they may just go ahead and just go do that just because they want it to get it over with. And maybe that's a part of it, too, the urgency.
16: Many people do, and sadly have lost a lot of money. I mean, we've had a lot of inquiries about this. The numbers for task-based employment scams have doubled in just a year.
3: Have they really?
16: They have doubled in just a year.
3: So this seems like it's a new push then, a relatively new push. This is a new field that's opened up to scammers.
16: Yes,
3: right?
16: That's basically what's happening. And you combine that with a remote work model and people doing more work online, and the whole, again, monetization of content creation and online work already. And people are falling for it a lot easier. And another really tricky thing that they do that's super terrible is they'll contact them and say, okay, you got this job. Send us some, first of all, if an employer asks you to send them money to start a job, that's another huge red flag that should cause you to back out.
3: Yeah.
16: But in many cases, people will go ahead and send money, and they're told that, we're going to keep track of, they make it like a game, you know, they'll send them this job portal, this employment job portal that looks kind of gamified, you know, it may have animation or cartoons on it. And it's like a game you're playing to, if you complete 40 tasks in a day or in a week or whatever it may be with the liking, subscribing, sharing, video boosting, you'll get this amount of money for every action. But then when you're ready to withdraw some of that money that's in a so-called account, they'll ask you to pay a fee or a charge to access the money you've allegedly already earned. And people are thinking, well, I've already invested time. Yeah. I want to get some of my money back.
3: Yeah.
16: And they'll send more money and then the scammers are gone.
3: It's a bit naughty, that, isn't it? They're all a bit naughty anyway. But, I mean, you said to your earlier point, over 600 reports to BBB about these scams were task-based. So that shows you how big a problem it can be. And that's just our area, right?
16: Right. Yeah. I mean, it's really blown up. It's really blown up a lot. Like you said, I mean, you put it best. Scammers have found a new niche, a new market to exploit. And they're doing that fully, unfortunately.
3: And the median loss is around $1,000. So we're not talking chump change here at all.
16: No,
3: are we?
16: We're not. And, you know, it's interesting. It's kind of a combination bad news, good news. So in 2023, we had fewer reports, a little over 10,000, but the median loss was $2,000.
3: Nice.
16: But in 2025, just last year, we had over 23,000 reports, but the median loss was down to $1,000. And then in 2024, in the middle, it was 1,500. So it's almost like people are obviously learning a little more about it, and so they're not losing as much money, but they're still losing money in some form because of the number of reports and the way they've doubled and keep going up.
3: And something else here. So that BBB is recommending that if you get contacted like this, you should also avoid jobs paying you to watch videos.
16: Yes.
3: Like them or subscribe to a channel, because it says here, in nearly every case, it's a scam.
16: Yes. Correct. I mean, if that doesn't tell you what you need to do, you know, just don't fall for it. And, you know, there are things we can do to push back, because this can be really exhausting.
3: Well, that was my
16: right?
3: next question. What can you do to push back or protect yourself?
16: Well, and again, it falls in the unfair category because it requires more work of us as individuals. But you've got to do your research. Contact YouTube or TikTok, or, you know, I'm kind of picking on those because they're the most used. Yeah.

0: the responsiveness? Because you hear a lot these days about how slack some of those online forums are with following up on complaints, and that how they've cut their complaint departments and that kind of stuff. Are they any good at that? Do you get any response? Or does it take an organization like yours to get on them, and then they say, oh, hang on a minute, BBB's onto us, we better do something about this?
1: Well, I wish we had that kind of power. I'd be being misleading if I said... It's because we work in tandem with the Federal Trade Commission and the FBI, and you know, it takes three or four organizations working together, comparing databases and number of reports that have been submitted, and ultimately, I hate to say it, but usually businesses don't respond, especially large ones, until they see that money could be lost. If it starts impacting the bottom line, then they'll jump in and have a response. And that's why it's so important to push on them, because that's generally what wakes everybody up. If you follow the money, you'll find the motive every time. And it's when that starts happening, if their monetization model or their bottom line or profit loss is occurring, then they're ready to respond.
0: Follow the money. So we've had a couple of truisms today, right? We start with, if it seems too good to be true, it is, and follow the money.
1: Follow the money. You will generally find the motive. And especially especially where scammers are concerned. I mean, scammers, you know, they're not ethical, obviously. And so...
0: not at all.
1: No, you've got to be ahead of them, and you really do have to do your research. And that's why it's so important. What the Better Business Bureau does amazingly well is getting the word out, you know, making sure that people know that this is a new thing. It's happening. When I was searching for scam survivors in our database by zip code within my region, there were a number of people in small towns. In fact, I reached out to some of the scam survivors via email, and I'm hoping that within the next week, we'd like to spend the next week really exposing this issue and talking through to as many media folks as we possibly can. I'm hoping to hear back from one or more of those scam survivors, because there's nothing like a first-person testimony. But the truth of the matter is, the challenge is always the embarrassment of being scammed, right? Yeah, yeah. And especially the larger the amount of money that's lost, the bigger the shame. And so it's difficult to get people to talk about it. So we, of course, we lead with the conversation. But if we can partner with a scam survivor who wants to help us inform the public in a more intimate way because they've had a personal experience, we want to do that as well.
0: We're about out of time, because if somebody is listening and thinks they might have been the victim of one of these kind of scams, how do they get hold of you?
1: Yes, call us. You can. I'll give you two numbers. Yeah. My direct cell phone number is 573-529-3831. However, if you want to report directly to someone on our Marketplace Solutions team at our headquarters in St. Louis, that number is 314-645-3300. You can talk to a live person there who can do reporting and or do recording of your incident in real time. And then, of course, also use our scam tracker tool at bbb.org/scam tracker and report it, and we'll find you there and reach out as well.
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1: 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It's just the California thing is crazy. And anybody with any sense whatsoever is like, you know what? This can't happen. In fact, I just got an email, Jim, from a fellow called Dennis, a great listener called Dennis. He lives in Los Angeles.

0: Welcome back to Politics Nation. In case you haven't heard, the New York Knicks are officially in the NBA Finals for the first time in nearly three decades. Cheering the Knicks from the front row, Brother Spike Lee. I have just one question for you. Do you have your tickets ready?
1: I know it's going to be a joyous celebration. Just don't want ice there. No ice. Police, firemen, National Guard, Army, Navy, but no ice.
2: Oh, boy. Monday. And we have Sharpton. Of course we do. And we have everything. It's Monday. It's Opelka in for Chris Plant. How are you? Well, happy Monday. Mike Opelka sitting in for my friend Chris Plant on the Chris Plant Show. Chris is on vacation, but I have to tell you, he is not disengaged. Been getting some great communication from our friend over the weekend and even early mornings, because those of us who've worked in this radio business know it's really hard to just suddenly turn it off and go to sleep and wake up at the crack of noon. Doesn't happen. But I hope you had a great weekend. It was an amazing weekend here in the Northeast. I was out on the golf course in the Delaware and watching the temps and the weather as that crazy Saturday storm came burning through, and then Sunday spectacular again. Hoping for a solid week so that all of us can get outdoors and enjoy the world. Just bring the show with you, you know, anytime. Just take the app and bring it with you and listen. It's all free. So many things to get to today. Of course, there was a lot of haranguing by the Democrats towards the president as it relates to his appearance on Meet the Press with Kristen Welker. We will get to that. I think somebody needs to get a stern talking to about where they did this interview. I know the president was speaking to a bunch of farmers, but if you're scheduling the president for a media event, or if you're a major television network and you're scheduling an interview with the most powerful man on the planet, do you really want to do it in a barn on a day that the weather could be rolling through with some major thunderstorms? It sounded like there were snare drums behind them the entire time. So that was frustrating. I'm sure it was frustrating for Welker, very frustrating for the president. But we'll get to it, because the left is now finding a new level of accusatory statements regarding the president and his treatment of Kristen Welker, claiming that he's always bullying women, and women of color especially. Kristen Welker has a white father and a black mother, so she is biracial. I never even looked at her as being a person of color or biracial. But then again, I'm not part of the left's obsessed cult. So I see things as they are, not as Al Sharpton would want us to see them. So we'll get into that. There's a whole bunch there. The president also mucking things up for sports fans in New York, as the New York Knicks are in the NBA Finals, and they're playing the San Antonio Spurs in Game 3 tonight in New York. And President Trump just happens to be really good friends with Jim Dolan, the guy that owns the New York Knicks. And he's been invited to the game, so he's going to the game. So that requires security. And the NYPD and the Secret Service just held a joint press conference in New York City to kind of outline what the security is going to be. And, you know, whenever the CPAC conference is held here in the D.C. area, and the president shows up, there's always major security there. And local law enforcement as well as Secret Service work together to make sure that everybody that's going inside is not a nut job and not carrying weapons. Well, in New York City, with 20,000 fans going into the garden at Madison Square Garden, you have to do the same. You have to put everybody through screening. But you also have a neighborhood that is absolutely a risk, and you have to make sure that is secured. So it's going to be pretty interesting. pretty interesting to see how frustrated people are today in New York City. And in the past couple of weeks during the playoffs, the New York fans have been treated to watch parties outside of the Garden, meaning they set up giant projections and people can watch like in Times Square. And they can't do that because you can't have a bunch of crazy New Yorkers that close to where the president's going to be. He's not going to be courtside. He's going to be in a suite. The camera will cut to him a couple of times. We'll get the obligatory reports from the left saying the crowd mostly booed him. And then you'll get the reports from the people that support the president that say, oh, the crowd was cheering the president. And somewhere in the middle is what will happen. I'm just rooting for San Antonio to win because I want more basketball. But that's me. We will get to that and get to some of the New York City politicians who are also upset that the president is coming. And a couple of weeks ago when the governor tried to slam the president saying that he was not a fan, well, we now have a mountain of video showing President Trump when he was Citizen Trump attending Knicks games, courtside, having Charles Oakley fall into his lap, walking up to Marv Albert, the announcer, during a broadcast and interrupting him. President Trump has been a fan. In fact, when he was the host of his TV show, The Apprentice, they did a piece inside the Garden, and President Trump famously hit a free throw from the free throw line. So, well, we're going to have to address that today as well, because the left is having trouble. I did not get any reports over the weekend. If somebody wants to join us and share a report on the D.C. Dyke March, I missed it. It was Friday evening. I was busy sorting my socks and didn't have any notices of any craziness at the D.C. Dyke March. But if you have an update on it, because, you know, it's Pride Month, and there's all kinds of Pride things going on that we have to discuss. 888-630-9625, 888-630-9625. If you have a Pride Month update, there is one that I think is really absolutely stunning. And I've been trying to figure out all weekend how to delicately address this. Because it seems like it's a foolish idea. The company HelloFresh, one of these food delivery companies, put out an official statement this weekend saying, we know eating isn't always a top priority this month. And next to their corporate logo for HelloFresh, they have the rainbow now on the lemon that's usually there. We know that eating isn't always a top priority this month. We respect that. But for those of you who are prepping, we have an extensive lineup of high-fiber recipes available. Happy Pride. Really, HelloFresh, which I've never been a customer of the HelloFresh company, and I won't be rushing to be a customer now. But they're apparently advertising the need for people to eat a lot more high-fiber food this month for whatever activities they're going to be engaged in. Now, I'm pro-fiber in your diet. I think you need to have a great balanced diet. You need protein, you need meats and veggies and fruit and all that good stuff. But this just seems to be gross and stupid. And somebody wrote and said, hey, how about a Pride Month discount code? And suggested the discount code bottoms up. Now, if that suggestion from a social media user would have been the only thing we saw, I would have said, oh, okay, somebody's trying to be clever in their social media account. Well, HelloFresh actually put that in there. So that's there. They took the suggestion. I'm really tired of Pride getting a month and D-Day getting a day. Really tired of it. And I would hope that we would finally have some common sense about that and be able to address it openly. Because without D-Day, the people that celebrate Pride the way they do wouldn't be able to. And we know that. Really infuriating. The other thing we're keeping our eye on today, because there was a suit filed recently over the weekend, a suit filed in effort to stop the UFC fight that is happening or scheduled to happen Sunday. The UFC fight, the freedom fights that are supposed to go on at the White House on President Trump's birthday, Flag Day, the 14th, the work has been continuing on the structure that's right there by the White House. If you've driven by the White House, you've seen it, the claw, as they're calling it. But now there's a last-minute lawsuit that is going to undo all the work that has been done, all of the schedule of flights, the people coming here. And it's really kind of interesting. This group, the Public Integrity Project, filed the suit on the 7th. So we're talking really recently. Against the National Park Service, the Department of the Interior, they argue the event didn't follow the legal permitting requirements on the South Lawn or for the Lincoln Memorial. And they say that this unlawfully enriches the president and Dana White, his friend, and Paramount CEO David Ellison, and they want a preliminary injunction to stop it. I wonder if this is going to happen. I wonder. I'm betting it's not going to get all the way to the Supreme Court, although that would be kind of an interesting thing to have the Supreme Court, in fact, ruling on this. Now, the left has been carping about this for a long, long time. And one of the most interesting things is that Joe Rogan, the biggest podcaster on the planet, Joe Rogan, who is also an MMA guy, is not keen on this. And he talked about this last week. Cut 7, please.
3: The White House thing is odd. I don't like it. I don't like the idea of fighting outside at all.
4: Well, there's problems with it.
3: And then
4: done it too many times.
3: June. Yeah. And it's D.C., and we looked it up the last time, like last year, same day, was 100 degrees.
4: Yeah. Oh,
3: that's
4: yeah.
3: hot as f***.
5: You add the
4: yeah.
5: lights.
4: Oh, yeah.
3: You add the lights.
5: You add the lights. Yeah, that attracts bugs.
3: I mean, they were talking about maybe using fans. Is that enough?
5: No, it's not enough.
3: You have bug strips everywhere? What are you going to do? Like, how are you going to stop the bugs?
2: Well, if you've ever been to Disney World, you know there are no bugs in Disney World. Early in the morning, they have guys in chemical warfare suits walking through that theme park spraying God knows what, but I've never been bitten by a bug at Disney. There just aren't any. So likely the White House would do something like that. Rogan also says that you wouldn't have the NBA championship game outside.
3: Hmm. I just don't think that you should compete in a world championship fight in a non-controlled environment.
5: Yeah.
3: I think it should be inside an air-conditioned arena. It should be a controlled environment, just like every you don't ask someone to do any of that. You wouldn't ask them to play a world championship basketball game outside in the sun. No. That'd be crazy.
4: Yeah.
3: Right? You play in a air-conditioned arena, and that's how it should be.
2: I think air-conditioned arenas are more for the comfort of the fans, but that's me. I frankly, I'd like to see a basketball finals outside. I'd like to see them deal with the weather. Most of tennis plays outside for the big matches. Just saying, Joe. Interesting. One more from Rogan here. I'm talking about the president really, you know, could put a roof on it.
3: Listen.
4: But it's going to be a pain in the butt.
3: A f***ing roof.
4: Yeah.
3: Build a roof. Like, you've got all the money in the world, right? You're doing this. You want to do this for America?
4: My money.
3: It's 4,000 seats. Yeah. You build a 4,000 seat arena.
4: Yeah.
3: How big is it? Get a barn dominium. Put it in there.
2: Interesting that Rogan wants a bigger venue there. One of my favorite things happened when the ignorant Al Sharpton was on Morning Joe talking about this, and he just couldn't get it right.
0: There is a connection of why that they're having these fights on the White House lawn, the UFO and all the whatever they call it, UFC, and all that, because they're trying to go back to that when they'd watch people have these fights for the slave masters and they'd be entertained by that. They're literally going back to that.
2: Literally. Those UFO fights. Yes. I would pay to watch UFO fights on the White House. Right outside the White House, Americans versus UFOs. Maybe that's going to happen. I don't know. That was just some of the craziness that happened over the weekend. We have news on the war with Iran. We have news out of Israel on Israel's strikes about Iran. So much more in your calls. 888-630-9625. 888-630-9625. It's Opelka. 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
15: How did I lose weight? And I did lean right here. I did. I love this stuff. Listen, Brickhouse Nutrition been with me for a long time. So chatting with Miles, I'm up at like 235. True story, I never minded being 235, but you know what minded? My knees that were falling apart and my back. I'm like, before I started really lifting, probably about 190. So 235 was a lot. I said, I got to lose some LBs, Miles. He said, Dan, we're going to sic our team of docs and researchers on it, and we're going to get you a really good product because I don't want to take a lot of these needles and stuff. 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
2: It is the Chris Plant Show. Mike Opelka with you on this Monday. Chris is on vacation. Hopefully, we'll get to all the news, all the appropriate. Well, they've given us, as Chris likes to say, so much. We have a mountain of clips to share with you from the weekend from President Trump on the Today Show, on the Meet the Press, not the Today Show, and the walk-off that happened, and some of the other madness that came out of the mouths of New York politicians, Democrats mostly, pretty much all. But we will get to that as well as the international news. Yesterday, the big news was that the bombing between the Iranians and the Israelis had been escalating, and it looked like it was going to escalate into a very, very serious escalation between those two countries, and President Trump was not going to be happy about it. Trey Yingst talked with the president. It was carried on Fox News.
17: I just got off the phone with President Trump, who is following the developing situation across the region. He told me what I would suggest to Iran. You've shot your missiles. That's enough. Get back to the table and make a deal.
2: Well, we don't know if they're coming back to the table. What we do know as of earlier this morning that the Iranians have signaled that they're done firing on Israel. Meanwhile, Israel fired on the actual properties in Iran, hitting some critical oil infrastructure buildings and some other targets, probably missile launchers. And there is a little bit of a nervous hope that a ceasefire between those two countries can happen, although we're hearing from some of the fringe terror groups that the Iranians support that they're going to shut down the Red Sea. So that would be a serious hit to some of the economies in the region. Does this mean we're not going to move towards peace? No, the president talked about it, and we will get to the clips from the Meet the Press interview with Kristen Welker. The president did talk about where we are in this, and I do believe it's very frustrating for him because you don't honestly know if the people you're hearing from out of Iran actually have any power, control, or sway because there's no real person who's actually stood up as the supreme leader and been on camera, just messages we get. Got to be ultimately very frustrating. There's also some other big news that happened over the weekend. The New York Times podcast sat down with Scott Pelley, the recently terminated member of the 60 Minutes team. And boy, oh boy, has this sparked a really interesting discussion. Is there possibly a new network of failed leftist journalists developing? We might need your help on this. We'll discuss it just around the corner. 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
19: ABC News, I'm Chuck Sievertson. With excitement high ahead of tonight's third game of the NBA final in New York, the Knicks watch party outside Madison Square Garden is being moved. This because President Trump is planning to attend the game, says the NYPD. Matt McCool with the Secret Service.
20: You will see Secret Service police and special agents, transportation security officers, federal air marshals, and the NYPD and NYPD officers throughout the area.
19: The Knicks lead the series 2-0 for the San Antonio Spurs. An 18-year-old has been taken into custody for questioning, police say, in the mass shooting over the weekend in Toledo, Ohio. 12 people were injured. 2 people have life-threatening injuries after a shooting at Kaiser Medical Offices in San Jose, California, police say. President Trump trying to keep his ceasefire and negotiations with Iran from collapsing. Iran and Israel say they have stopped attacks since Trump talked to Israeli Prime Minister Benjamin Netanyahu. This is ABC News.
21: With News on Missouri Net, I'm Marshall Griffin. Missourians are being warned to prepare for possible flooding as heavy rain continues into Tuesday. Meteorologist Ben Price with the National Weather Service in Springfield says a flood watch is in effect this afternoon for most of central and southern Missouri.
22: Particularly down in the Joplin areas. In the Columbia area, there's that flood warning out, and that's a river flood warning, mainly for rising waters.
21: Missouri voters will see what's being called less confusing language for the state income tax phase-out on the August ballot. That comes after the state Supreme Court declined the case Monday, leaving the Western Appeals Court version in place. House Speaker John Patterson says it would reduce reliance on income taxes, while Scott Charton with Missourians for Fair Taxation calls it a, quote, everything tax.
23: It's going to cost you from cradle to grave, from the service of the midwife to the service of the mortician.
21: And 9 Missouri-based companies are included on this year's Fortune 500 list, with St. Louis-based Centene ranked at number 19. This is Missouri Net.
24: Black vultures can be harmful to livestock operations across Missouri. Travis Garant from USDA explains.
25: The range of black vultures have generally been in the southern part of the United States, but as their range has expanded into Missouri, the number of conflicts has been increasing over time.
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25: One of the main tools that we use is a black vulture effigy, and we have those on hand. 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
2: It is the Chris Plant Show. Happy Monday to you. Mike Opelka sitting in for my friend Chris Plant. He is on vacation this week. We have a lot to get to today, as well as your participation in the discussion. 888-630-9625. Just mentioned that there is a suit filed to try and stop the UFC fight that is scheduled to happen at the White House next Sunday. Flag Day, which is also President Trump's birthday, and I don't know if this suit is going to be successful. They're trying to get an injunction, an emergency injunction to stop all of this. Never mind all the money that's been spent, all of that stuff. I wonder how happy CBS is with this, because I believe they paid a lot of money to carry this. We'll get into that, but Rob is calling from Montgomery County in Maryland. Hello, Rob. Welcome to the Chris Plant Show.
27: Man, they have to go out and search and seize you. I've heard you in quite a while.
2: Oh, you know, Chris hasn't been off the air. I'm here when Chris needs me. He's been working hard. That's why he's got this vacation. So I'm out there. You can follow me on Twitter and Facebook. And usually if I'm filling in somewhere, I post it. But, yeah, I'll be here this week, God willing.
0: You do a beautiful job. We appreciate you, man.
2: Thank you. Thank you, sir.
0: I had a couple things. Jasmine, you're welcome. Thank you. Jasmine, I had mentioned a few things to her. You know, getting back to the SAVE Act, which everybody has kind of forgotten about conveniently or not so conveniently, you know, we had 77 million plus people in this country that voted for the agenda that makes sense, okay? And Mr. Thune and many others down there, the problem is these people get into Congress and the Senate, and they get corrupted over time. When you're there, the longer you're there, the worse they get. And this guy is holding up a very, very important, many important things with the SAVE Act. And he needs to be primaried, you know. He speaks softly and speaks with a blade of grass is what this guy does.
2: Based on what we've heard from our friend Scott Pressler, who's done a lot of work in a lot of venues, a lot of districts to make sure the people's voices are heard and respected. Pressler looks like he's, unless there is some serious change from Thune, Pressler wants to lead a primary challenge. Now, Election Day for the actual midterms is November 3rd, so that's going to carry the one. That's 148 days from right now. And I don't think Thune is up for re-election until 2028, but Pressler will follow through on that and get a candidate for him. I'm very frustrated by the fact that we can't get even some sort of vote saying, hey, yeah, we need IDs to vote. All you need to do is point to California and say, what the hell is going on there? And it's been going on for decades. We've got a clip that shows one of the earliest races that Kamala Harris won was decided by a vote count that took 30 days. It's absolutely crazy. So if you can't
0: see... Well, that's the other
2: thing. Yeah. The election integrity
0: is pathetic. It's disgusting, yep. You know. So anyway, hopefully we can beat the heat. But, you know, the other thing, of course, is this lawsuit to hold up this thing. I think, you know, they should change. I'm afraid somebody might change his name to the Emperor Trumperius, you know, like he's having the gladiators show up.
2: Don't give me any ideas.
0: I like the idea of the roof, though, what Rogan was talking about. You know, that would make things a little more pleasant. But anyway, yeah, you've got tons to talk about. And again, thank you so much. And I appreciate being able to get on and appreciate Jasmine and the staff there. They do a wonderful job.
2: Yeah, if I didn't have Michael and Jasmine, I'd be going down for the third time, sinking to the bottom. But thank you, Rob. Appreciate you. Have a great rest of your day. Trying to cover everything that's going on, that lawsuit, this emergency, these people didn't know that the UFC event was going on until this week. It took them that long. They probably could have used Grok or ChatGPT or some other AI program to file a lawsuit on their behalf, but they didn't, did they? No. No, they did not. And speaking of people that aren't aware of what's going on, it just amazes me as we're now about a week since the Scott Pelley termination that Pelley hasn't accepted it yet. I guess he's still going through the denial stage in his grief from the end of his 37-year career at 60 Minutes and CBS. So Pelley is talking to anybody that will hear him as long as he's not on his little sailing ship. I don't know if you've seen the photos of Scott Pelley behind the wheel of his beautiful sailing craft. I'm not jealous. If he's made enough money, and he probably has tens of millions of dollars that he was paid by CBS over those 37 years, he's got a nice boat. He's probably hanging in the Hamptons with all the cool people who are now dodging the brain-eating, flesh-eating virus that's out there. Yes, look it up. But he had found time to talk with the New York Times about getting fired from CBS. And like I said, the hand-wringing is really over the top. Check this out. Cut two, please.
1: before we start how you got here?
3: Well, if we want to talk about it at an emotional level, the best thing that I can imagine in terms of describing it is that it's like your spouse was murdered. There's some moments of the day I feel fine. There are some moments of the day that I just frankly fall apart when I least expect it. Not that there's any particular trigger.
2: So Scott Pelley got fired from a job, and he says it's as if his spouse was murdered. That's how he feels. He's comparing losing a job to having the love of your life murdered. I guess that explains some of the over-the-top rhetoric he used in the meeting when the new producers were holding the meeting and he came in and accused them of trying to murder 60 Minutes. I guess he's kind of a little dramatic. But even though he's saying that, Scott Pelley doesn't want you to feel bad for him.
3: But I do want to be clear that I do not feel sorry for me. I don't care about me. I'm fine. I care about these people that I left behind, the people who are still trapped there.
2: Trapped? There are people trapped at CBS? There are people, we need to make an alert. Michael, please push the red button. Get the alert. Let the law enforcement agents in New York and D.C. and anywhere CBS News currently has offices with personnel where 60 Minutes has people that are there. They're still trapped. We need to get them out and rescue them like they're trapped in a cave in Argentina. My God, man. We don't live in a dictatorship where people are locked in to do things. No, those are the people that are making shoes for the NBA, the people in China. The kids, the children in China that are making the iPhones, yeah. People still trapped there. Dear God, be over the top a little bit more. Pelley is still a little emotional about this institution that he
3: And
2: loved.
3: This institution that I love so much. You said that I've been there 37 years. I've been married 42 years. So that's the depth of my devotion.
2: Okay. So I guess then I understand a little bit more his comparison to his spouse being murdered by losing a job. But seriously, Scott Pelley, it's not real. That's not really accurate. Now, we're working on something. I want your assistance on this. I would love this audience, this great Chris Plant audience, to help us because this was triggered, this thought, this idea was triggered by a couple other jettisoned journalists, as they're being called, getting together and talking about the Scott Pelley dismissal. And the Jim Acosta, I guess on this show we're supposed to call him Abelio because that is his actual name. Abelio Acosta and Katie Fang, that's P-H-A-N-G, from MS-13 Now. I guess she got the boot recently too. Terry Moran, who you could pronounce that moron, I guess, but you know, it's Moran. Terry Moran, Joyless Reed, and so many more that are now afloat in either the podcast world. They're no longer with any major network, but Katie Fang and Jim Acosta welcoming Scott Pelley.
4: When I look at the company that I am keeping, I gotta be honest, I'm proud. This is not easy what we do, but I've said, look, Scott, come on in, the water's warm, right? I mean, Terry yeah. Moran, Joy Reid, you, me, I mean, you name it. It's important for people to understand that, you know, it is kind of easy sometimes to be complacent and to stay somewhere where it, quote unquote, is easier to be. But really, we can't do this right now. It's too important.
5: Absolutely. No, and this independent media universe is expanding and it's getting stronger every day. And it's because of folks like you, Katie, and all the folks that you mentioned.
2: Wait a minute. Can we, I want to address this, but could you play the very beginning of that again, please?
4: When I look at the company that I am keeping, I got to be honest, I'm proud. This is not easy what we do.
2: Oh, this is not easy what we do. You are paid, or were paid, very well, probably in the high six figures, to do a job in an air-conditioned building in a studio. Look at all the people that are out tarring roofs today, the people that are working, making driveways happen, the people that are turning wrenches to repair cars, the people that are tin knockers, putting the air conditioning into your building that Lawrence O'Donnell would yell at. It's not hard. You were damn lucky to have a gig in mainstream media. But here's the thing. It sounds like Katie Fang and Jim Acosta are lighting up the bat signal to get all of these fired journalists to join together. We need to talk about this because there may be an opportunity for us to spark a new network, and we're going to need a name for it. We got to think about this, because if you have Jim Acosta and Katie Fang and Don Lemon and Scott Pelley, all of these folks, what are we going to call it? Could we call it the Lemon-Pelley Network? That would be interesting. Don Lemon would want top billing, but I think Pelley would fight him for that. Maybe it's FNN, the Failed News Network, or the Bitter Bunch. The Bitter Bunch sounds pretty good. I'm looking for names. I have a few more here. The Has-Been Hour, well, it would be an entire channel. Because we, again, you have Acosta, you have Fang, you have Pelley, you have Lemon, we have, we have to include Keith Olbermann, the angriest man on the planet. And I saw her in the United States yesterday. Rosie O'Donnell returned, but I think that was just for a brief appearance on the Tony Awards. She would have a marquee spot there as well. But help me staff this. And help me come up with the right name. And the shows throughout this, the Sour Grapes Broadcasting System presents the Cancel Culture Channel Productions, which works out to CCCP, if you know you're Russian, because that translates to the old USSR. We'd have the show with the Grievance Gang. You could have the people whining. The Pelley's Purgatory, where Pelley is bemoaning the fact that he's adrift in the Long Island Sound on his beautiful multi-million-dollar sailing craft while cashing his retirement checks from CBS. Read and Rejected, maybe that's good. And how about Acosta's Last Cope? I need some help from you on this. 888-630-9625, 888-630-9625. What are we going to call the new fired network of all the angry souls who have been booted from their highly paid positions inside the ivory towers of the mainstream media? What shall we call it? There certainly must be a liberal billionaire out there willing to bankroll this network so they could all talk to themselves. It's very interesting. I'm willing to take your suggestions. We haven't nailed it yet. We don't have it yet. I do like FNN, the Failed News Network. And I don't think we're going to get Sharpton, because NBC's got too much of a lock on him over there at MS-13 now. And he's not going to give up the big money just yet. We'll get to your calls just around the corner. It's Mike Opelka. 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

0: It is the Chris Plant Show on this Monday. Second Monday of the month of June. Here we are on June 8th. We have a lot to get to today. I just mentioned this ongoing story of Scott Pelley, 60 Minutes, 37 years with 60 Minutes, gone. And he's talking to anyone who will listen to him and whining about it, comparing his getting fired to having his wife murdered, which is really, really bizarre, if you ask me. Because anyone who's worked in broadcasting, even though he's had a gig for 37 years, anyone who's worked in broadcasting has been fired several times. It happens. He had the good fortune to work somewhere 37 years. I worked for one company for 10 years. And that was an eternity in broadcasting. It just doesn't happen. You live and die every 13 weeks based on ratings. So he's been very lucky to compare it to killing your wife. Idiotic. So we talked about all these other fired journalists and coming up with names for the new network. I like FNN, Failed News Network. But Jack in Columbia, Maryland has a thought. Hello, Jack. Welcome to the Chris Plant Show.
1: Good morning. Hopefully you can hear me.
0: Yep.
1: I go with Control-Alt-Delete, or CAD.
0: I kind of like it.
1: Because all of them are.
0: Well, that's true. But have they landed? Could they be landing on their feet in a new place? The Control-Alt-Delete Network. That's a very nerdy but correct name. That's good. I like the CAD network. Thank you, Jack. I'm rolling over to Oshkosh, Wisconsin, where Donnie is checking us out. Donnie, welcome to the program. You have a thought?
2: Yeah, I sure do, Mike. Nice to hear your voice again. I can't spell it out as an acronym, but these guys are in the scrap heap, you know? So how about scrap heap? International independent television.
0: Now you've given me a thought. The scrap heap television network, or maybe the compost network, because they're kind of like all the scraps from the network in a bucket being rolled around to try to turn into something good. Oh, well done, Donnie. Well done. Thank you. That's a good one. If you have a thought, 888-630-9625, 888-630-9625, renaming or naming the new Failed News Anchor Network. Bob in Chattanooga checking in with us. Bob, I know it's not on this topic, but I wanted to get you in before we hit the break.
3: Hey, thank you for taking my call. How are you?
0: I'm good, sir. Welcome. What's up?
3: Trump said on Meet the Press that he promised no new wars, and I wonder, are you aware of today in history? What happened in today in history in 1967?
0: You're talking about the Israeli situation?
3: The 34 sailors were killed, 171.

0: So Democrats, Leader Jeffries, including yourself, have argued for many years that women alleging instances of misconduct and abuse must be believed or it enables abusers. You, for instance, wanted to pause Justice Kavanaugh's nomination over the allegation from Christine Blasey Ford that he attempted to sexually assault her in high school. But with Maine's Senate seat up for grabs, the standard does not seem to apply now. What happened to believe all women?
1: I haven't followed these allegations closely, but what I have said is that violence against women in any way, shape, or form is unacceptable.
2: So, if it's unacceptable and the accusations are credible, why can't you make a decision on Plattner? Interesting. Some might even say contradictory. How about that? It is the Chris Plant Show. Welcome to it. Mike Opelka in for my friend, the vacationing Chris Plant. I wonder if he says that when he says hello to people on his travels. Hello, I'm the vacationing Chris Plant. Probably. Although he's still working. He's sending me stories all the time. Welcome to Monday, a very busy Monday in all sorts of serious ways and in all sorts of very silly ways that mostly involve Democrats who are obsessed with Donald Trump. Donald Trump woke up and got out of bed. Let's sue him. Sure. Hakeem Jeffries, the guy who has visions of himself holding the gavel as Speaker of the House, talking about the Democrat nominee, likely nominee, the primary hasn't happened yet in the state of Maine, for their candidate to challenge Susan Collins, this Plattner guy. And they seem to be very flexible on just about everything that Plattner is accused of doing, credibly accused of doing, I might add. You've got people that stood up and put their personal reputations on the line to say, hey, this guy's a bad guy, and we don't think he should be the nominee. But it's not about that. It's about retaining or regaining a seat in that state. In fact, there was a Plattner rally in Portland over the weekend, Portland, Maine, not Oregon. Although, you know, they're both kind of really conservative places. There was a Plattner rally, and a woman was asked about supporting Plattner, about whether or not you can forgive him because the Nazi tattoo and some of the other issues, and she had something very curious to say, especially at the very end here.
3: Totem Pope tattoo, the Nazi tattoo. How do you kind of?
4: Somebody said that they talked to somebody who had seen one of those or wore one of those, and it was silver, and it didn't even occur to him that it was the same thing.
2: So interesting. If you go back and listen to that, there's no specificity here in this woman's explanation of how she is getting past it. Listen, this would be thrown out of court as testimony for being hearsay.
3: Totem Pope tattoo, the Nazi tattoo.
2: Explain.
4: Somebody said that they talked to somebody who had seen one of those or wore one of those, and it was.
2: Somebody said they talked to somebody who said something. I'm immediately having flashbacks to Ferris Bueller's Day Off.
5: My best friend's sister's boyfriend's brother's girlfriend heard from this guy who knows this kid is going with the girl who saw Ferris pass out at 31 Flavors last night. I guess it's pretty serious.
2: Unless it's a Nazi tattoo, then it really doesn't mean anything. Then we don't have to accept it. But this Plattner fan who's at this rally in Portland, Maine, is quizzed then about, well, you know, you're saying that you can excuse
4: silver,
2: it.
4: And it didn't even occur to him that it was the same thing.
2: Sure.
4: I think people are making as much of it as they can because they don't have a lot of substance around anything else. And if they did, we'd hear about it, believe me.
2: So if there was substance around this, we'd hear about it. You're not hearing about it almost every single day? Well, you must be watching MS-13 now. You must be watching CNN or the Future Failed News Network.
4: They are trolling for dirt.
3: What if he has like a Israeli flag tattoo or something? Would that be a deal breaker?
2: Ooh, that's a very interesting question. So this Plattner supporter is asked, what if he had a tattoo of the flag of Israel? Would you then not support him? Now, remember, she's excusing the Nazi tattoo, the Totenkopf, that Plattner has admitted that he's had. He's trying to say he knew, didn't know what it meant, even though we have credible testimony from a very credible witness who says that, yeah, he used to call it his little Totenkopf. But this woman is now being asked the question, well, if Plattner showed up, we found out he had an Israeli tattoo of the Israeli flag somewhere, how would you feel?
4: For me?
3: Yeah.
4: Honestly, yeah.
3: That would be
4: Israeli? Yeah, because I don't support genocide, and he doesn't either. And that would show that he was being inconsistent.
2: Oh, so the Nazi tattoo doesn't support genocide. But the Israeli tattoo, you would say, that supports genocide, and that would show that he's inconsistent. Boy, oh boy, oh boy. People are funny, aren't they? They really, they're very, very entertaining, these folks. I can't believe they don't understand. Within 30 seconds, she is just so shown how off the beam she is. And then speaking of Plattner, at that same rally, Graham Plattner, the candidate who hopes to become the Democrat nominee, who apparently most Democrats are hoping will become the Democrat nominee, he's out there talking about what he would do. And one of the great things in the world of news is if you keep the microphone on somebody long enough, they will tell you who they are. Now, remember, Plattner's the guy who's saying, we got to get rid of Trump because he's a fascist. These guys are Nazis. He wants to be a king. And, well, Plattner's kind of telling us what he would like to be.
6: If I had my way, elections would last 2 months.
2: Wait a minute. If I had my way, elections would last 2 months. Then they'd be a month shorter or a month longer than they are in California. So he wants double the length of California. If I had my way, elections would last 2 months. Think about it. He wants elections to last 2 months. But wait, there's more.
6: If I had my way, elections would last 2 months. They would be publicly...
2: publicly funded elections. Hang on a second. There's clip locked up for a second here. Plattner said, if I had my way, elections would last 2 months and...
6: They would be publicly funded. And if a billionaire looked at a TV ad the wrong way, we'd put him in jail.
2: Wait a minute. If a billionaire looked at a TV ad the wrong way, we'd put him in jail. You want to lock up a billionaire for an opinion? Very interesting. This is at a rally of his supporters. Of course, they love it. They're clapping. So he wants elections to last 2 months. You know, like all these Democrats, they want the elections to go on forever. They want them permanent. We're constantly campaigning. Elections would go on for 2 months. Now, we can talk about campaign finance reform, which I think is a healthy discussion. We all look at some of the exorbitant amounts of money spent to get somebody hired for a job in the House or the Senate that pays about $180,000 a year. People are spending tens of millions of dollars on it, hundreds in some cases, and we can say, hey, this needs to be fixed. But to say you're going to lock up a billionaire because they looked at a TV ad the wrong way, they disagree with you? Is anyone else a little nervous about this guy? I guess Maine is different. Mainers, as they like to be called, are different people. I don't get it. I don't understand it. It does seem to be, though, on the nationwide level, all about making sure that they get that seat back. God forbid Susan Collins, who has opposed Donald Trump on just about everything he does of substance, we can't have her in that seat again. Democrats would be happy, you would think, to have that kind of an ally. But they're not. They want that seat back, even if they have to have this guy doing it. I think it's very crazy. We talked earlier about the news out of New York City today as the playoff, the NBA Finals game, one of the games, the third game, is happening today at Madison Square Garden. President Trump is friends with Jim Dolan, the owner of the Knicks, and he's been invited to attend one of the playoffs games. The president is a longtime supporter of the New York Knickerbockers, years and years and years of Donald Trump, citizen Donald Trump, showing up at Knicks games, everything. And I even mentioned it during The Apprentice. They did a segment inside the Garden where President Trump shot a free throw and made it. Now, we don't know how many times they had to do that take. Maybe one, maybe 20, but we do know Barack Obama, we have a serious tape of him making 20 or 30 attempts to make a free throw and couldn't do it. But the president's going to show up today. The Secret Service and the NYPD and likely some of the New York State Police will be there to create a security perimeter around Madison Square Garden. Everyone's going to have to go through TSA-like security to get screened. But the left can't handle it. The left is furious that President Trump is going to go to this game. And Hakeem Jeffries, the air karate chopper, the guy that's always throwing his hands out whenever he speaks, was appearing on a podcast to have a discussion about this. And he's sporting a brand new, recently purchased Knicks cap. You can tell because, A, it doesn't fit his weird head very well. And, B, it's got the stickers underneath the bill of the cap. He's still got the stickers that you're supposed to take. Somebody in his press team screwed up there and just ran out and bought the hat, threw it on his head before the interview. But Hakeem Jeffries trying to tell Trump to stay away.
7: About himself, and now he wants to make this historic Knicks championship run about himself as well. Get lost. Doesn't this guy have better things to do? Yes, he does. How about trying to turn around the economy that you are destroying in real time?
2: The interesting thing here is Democrats think nobody can do more than one thing at a time. That no person in anywhere in their world can do two things, multitask. Trump is doing three, four, five things at a time. We'll see. But Hakeem Jeffries just furious. So what does he do? He goes back to the talking points. No, he's not lowering prices, right?
7: This guy who promised that cost would go down on day one, of course, because of direct actions that he's taken.
2: There you go. It's going to be the war of choice. They're going to go back to this. You can do more than one thing at a time. And I know the president is focused on trying to get this war finished, which will bring down costs. I bought eggs over the weekend. I don't know about you. They're a lot cheaper. They're a whole lot cheaper right now. Yes, gas is still expensive, but it was under $4 a gallon when I pulled into the pumps on Saturday. So it does take time to make the world safe, and there's a cost to it. But the left is not going to be happy about anything, are they, as long as President Trump is in office? We will get back to the phones. We'll take a break here. 888-630-9625, 888-630-9625. Still taking your suggestions for the name of the new network that we're going to hope is put together with all the fired liberal mainstream media personalities like Scott Pelley and Jim Acosta and Don Lemon and Katie Fang. Help us name it. It's Mike Opelka in for Chris Plant on The Chris Plant Show.
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2: It is the Chris Plant Show, and my name is Mike Opelka, sitting in for my friend Chris Plant. Happy to be here, honored to be here, thrilled to be here on this Monday. A lot of news bubbling. We're trying to keep an eye on anything happening in the Middle East, as in the last 24, 48 hours, it's gotten kind of dicey with Iran and Israel trading rockets, missiles. Israel is a little more accurate, it seems, and also a little better suited to knocking missiles out of the sky that the Iranians were throwing. Now, Iran has said, hey, we're done for now, so we'll keep an eye on this. President Trump hoping to make progress on some kind of peace agreement. We will see. But we're also talking about Scott Pelley, the fired CBS member of 60 Minutes, who's no longer there, but seems to be still recovering from it. He's really upset. And people like Jim Acosta, Abelio Acosta, Katie Fang, Don Lemon, anyone else who's been booted from the mainstream media stage, either for just being horrible or too costly. I'm sure we could throw Colbert in there, too, because part of the mainstream media. Let's face it, the CBS Late Show had become a political news show and only leaning one direction. So maybe that'll be part of this. We talked about putting together a brand new network that has all these failed hosts on it. And what will we call it? That was the question. One of the things that came up was FNN, the failed news network. We're still working on it, still trying to, the cancel culture channel, whatever it is. So the phones have been open at 888-630-9625, 888-630-9625. Many of you weighing in, and we'll be all throughout the show. We will send our suggestions to Scott Pelley. Rod is in Arkansas. Hello, Rod. Welcome to the Chris Plant Show.
0: Renshaw, sir, how you doing?
2: I'm good.
0: Yeah, I'm thinking SNL. I know the name's taken, but it's got to be Saturday Night Live. That way we can take it for the joke that it actually is. These would be comedians if they weren't casting themselves as news journalists, which they're not. They are not. I mean, when news breaks, they fix it. It's amazing to me that these people are still on the public scene, any of them, because they're a joke. They really are. You can't take them seriously. They're disingenuous. They're full of dysphoric ideas. Or I like to call it dim fork, because that's the Democrat Party, right?
2: Sure, yeah. The dim fork ideas. I the SNL thing, I'm trying to work the end to be some kind of news thing in there. Slippery, slimy news. But we're still working on it, Ron, and I'm wondering if some, I bet you if we joke about this long enough that somebody with very deep pockets will think, hey, let's round all these guys up and make a blue sky channel or a podcast channel that will have only those who've been exiled from mainstream media. Now, there was actually some rumbling out of MS-13 Now, that was saying that they were hoping Scott Pelley would be on their channel. I think it might have been Rachel Maddow, who was saying she was hoping MS-13 Now might hire Scott Pelley because that's where he belongs. Well, if he belongs on MS-13 Now, then you're basically admitting that 60 Minutes was, in fact, a biased leftist operation.
1: There's nothing else going on at CBS News other than what we can see is happening at CBS News. And I don't know where Scott Pelley will land. Frankly, I hope he lands right here.
2: There you go. It's right there. So that is the reality of this, that the left wants its own network, even though they already have two officially, maybe three or four if you drill down into it. All right, we'll continue this, and we'll get to President Trump and his interview with Kristen Welker. Should he have walked out?
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6: ABC News, I'm Chuck Sievertson. Security beefed up by local and federal law enforcers for tonight's third game of the NBA final in New York because President Trump plans to attend. New York City Police Commissioner Jessica Tisch.
7: For game four, we do expect watch parties outside of Madison Square Garden to resume. Those watch parties will be managed with pens and screening.
6: The Knicks lead the series 2-0 for the San Antonio Spurs. A referee for the FIFA World Cup has been denied entry to the U.S. due to vetting concerns, says a statement from U.S. Customs and Border Protection. He's identified by local reports as Omar Artan from Somalia. A federal judge today struck down a $100,000 fee the Trump administration imposed on new H-1B visas for skilled foreign workers. The judge says Congress would need to approve. An 18-year-old has been taken into custody for questioning police say in the mass shooting over the weekend in Toledo, Ohio. This is ABC News.
8: With news on MissouriNet, I'm Marshall Griffin. As flooding concerns grow with more heavy rain falling across Missouri, the next question is when things will start to dry out. Meteorologist Ben Price with the National Weather Service in Springfield says another system could bring more rain tonight. However, after that,
9: we should be dry, but it'll still feel pretty moist out there.
8: Missouri's highest court is leaving in place new ballot language for the state income tax phase-out for the August election. Scott Charton with Missourians for Fair Taxation says the court had to rewrite what the legislature did.
10: To tell voters more clearly that Amendment 5 is going to let the politicians ignore taxpayer protections that are already in the Constitution.
8: Governor Mike Kehoe says the income tax phase-out is aimed at making Missouri more competitive with states like Florida and Texas. And the chief of staff for the Missouri Secretary of State's office has died. Matt Alsager died Saturday at his home in Jefferson City, according to a preliminary obituary. No cause of death has been released. This is Missouri.
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30: Have you ever noticed that you mostly breathe through one nostril at a time? Even when you're not sick, even when your allergies aren't bothering you. The body actually switches the dominant nostril as frequently as every 2 hours while we're awake. That's according to Adam Taylor, an anatomy professor at Lancaster University in the UK. This alternating cycle is automatic. It's regulated subconsciously by the hypothalamus in the brain, he said. Your body does this to give each nostril a chance to rest and repair, so they don't get too dried out, which could make it easier for pathogens and inflammation to cause damage. Now, Taylor also said, studies suggest the left nostril may be more dominant, and when the right nostril is dominant, the body is in a more alert or even stressed state. Who knew? Pretty fascinating stuff. I'm Dr. Sanjay Gupta, helping you live a better life.
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32: It's
2: It is the Chris Plant Show. Mike Opelka in for Chris Plant on this Monday. Thank you for being here. We have a lot to try to get to today. Yeah, we're going to get to Trump versus Welker. And we might even put together a poll to do on social media as to whether or not you think President Trump was justified in his departure, his early exit from that scene. But we're also talking about the growing number of highly paid or formerly highly paid members of the mainstream media who have been booted from their cushy jobs and are now whining about it either on podcasts or to podcasts from places like the New York Times. We're talking about Scott Pelley, Don Lemon, Abilio Acosta. I might even throw in Rosie O'Donnell in there because she's making the rounds again. And we're trying to figure out, what if they all got together and started an ego-driven network that they could spew their leftist thinking? I don't think they'll do it because they're used to getting paid highly and catered to. But we're looking for a name for it, so a lot of you are calling in and suggesting. I'm still leaning towards the FNN, Failed News Network, or the Cancel Culture Channel. We'll see. But Craig is calling from Gaithersburg, Maryland. Craig, welcome to the Chris Plant Show.
15: Well, thank you for taking my call. I appreciate that.
2: You got it, bro.
15: I've been – can you hear me?
2: Yeah, you're coming in loud and clear. Perfect.
15: Okay, good. I just – you know, I've been thinking about this a lot, and these people are really deep thinkers, and they're very comfortable and cuddly to, I guess, many in the society, especially the ones that are have color in their skin and so forth. But they're not. Well, I've had a dip in my confidence in them. Okay.
2: Okay.
15: And I think the network could be called this, but I can't come up with an acronym. But it would be the Deep Sheet Radio or Deep Sheet News Network.
2: Deep Sheep News.
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2: You're talking.
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2: Are you talking the four-footed animal that gives us wool, or are you talking about something you put on a bed?
15: Something you put on a bed.
2: Okay.
15: Only because they're trying to be perceived as really cuddly. But, you know, but they also have a dip in their intelligence.
2: Well, they wouldn't accept that analysis because they all think they're the smartest people on the planet. Just ask them. The other thing about this, Craig, that I think you may have missed it, if you've ever encountered these people in public, and I think most of us in the industry have run into some of our peers on the other side of the aisle in public, and I don't find them to be that cuddly. As a matter of fact, especially when they discover you're with a conservative outlet, they tend to get very bristly, but they don't want to be with their supporters, the unwashed. I know Chris Plant's anchor station, his mothership, regularly holds events where they get together with the audience and they talk. They have politics and pints discussions, and it's very collegial and it's very friendly. I just have never seen anything like that from the left. They tend to distance themselves and want to have their VIP sections away from the unwashed. I find them more sheep-like, though. So you may have misspoken, but you may have stumbled into something there, Craig. We may have to do something where maybe we call it the Flocked Network, which we could accumulate some listeners there. But very interesting. You sparked a discussion here. Thank you. Appreciate you. Let's grab one more call here. Will in Skokie, Illinois, a town I'm quite familiar with, listening on the great WLS. Will, welcome to the Chris Plant Show.
16: Good morning, sir. How you doing? Thank you for making my drive time well. I read an interesting article in National Review where basically they said that a lot of people in the media, especially the so-called establishment media like 60 Minutes, they tend to see themselves like you would see a university professor where they're teaching. And, oh, gee, you have tenure, so you can't be fired. And you have, freedom, like educational freedom where you can teach anything you want. They got to realize CBS is a corporation. It's a news corporation. They make money. It's kind of like the Chicago Bears thing that we're having in Illinois now, mm-hmm. where people seem to think that the Bears are somehow linked to the city, you know. No, they're a private corporation, and they make money, and they're an entertainment, you know, the Bears at least. And this whole thing where they're trying to grab academia and then try to put that kind of a cloak over the media. Oh, you can't criticize us. You can't, you know, we have the opinions. Journalists usually don't know much about anything. Their job is to record things, not to make stuff up, and not necessarily the difference between news and opinion. And they have blurred those two things.
2: You're right. It's very interesting you tied the idea to the thought that they would be bulletproof from termination. The minute, and this has happened to me, the minute you think you're bulletproof in any job is usually just before you're going to get fired or something's going to change dramatically. From my own personal experience, that's happened. We do have the case, though, that these people who reach the highest levels in our news business, I tend to call them entitlistas because they feel like they're entitled to that spot. And they're entitled to do and say whatever they want. And that's a nice parallel to the college professors. But the colleges don't have the same responsibility, especially to publicly held companies like CBS, to generate a profit. And that's generally done through the free market. Now, can I ask you, are we going to have the Hammond Bears, or is it going to be the Arlington Heights Bears, or will it remain the Chicago Bears?
16: Well, they're definitely going to Indiana. The only difference, the only question is, will they be calling them the Hammond Bears or the Gary Bears? I think Gary Bears would be good. They can make nice plush animals, you know, hand them out on like Bat Day, the equivalent in football is Bat Day.
2: Sure.
16: Anyway, I think that basically Chicago and Illinois in general is getting a slap in the face from people. We're starting to learn, hey, look, you know, you guys, you're really just lousy at running a state and running a city. The thing that's got Illinois is that the largest employer in Illinois is government, and all of those government employees are unionized. And so that's why we have Mayor Johnson, where, you know, he's basically a teacher's union captive. And yeah. So the unions have kind of grabbed onto power, and they won't let it go. And they keep voting for this because they know that their pensions are going to be sacrosanct. They passed recently a constitutional amendment in Illinois where public employee union pensions are sacrosanct. So if Illinois goes totally bankrupt, they still have to pay out the pensions. And the pensions are tremendously underfunded. And so the unions, they keep putting in people who are going to, you know, protect their pensions and things like that.
2: It's maddening. And it's troubling to me because, you know, Chris and I have talked about this in person and on radios whenever we've been on radio shows. Chicago's where we both grew up. When I was a kid, my dad would take us to see the Bears play at Wrigley. Go think about that one. That's how long I've been around the city of Chicago. So it breaks my heart to see this kind of inefficiency, this kind of abuse of the system of one of the great cities this country has ever created. Will, thanks for your thought on the journalists and their egos and their entitlista status. Say hi to that city for me. Appreciate you. Let's go to Wayne in Montgomery, Alabama. Wayne has a thought for what we can call the new network of all these fired liberals from the media. Hello, Wayne.
0: Good morning, Mike. You know, I think what we need to do to name the new show, we could use the number 60, because there would be certainly at least 60 of these displaced people. And we could use one of Sharpton's line that Chris often raises. We could call the new show 60 Gurgles.
2: 60 Gurgles.
0: Yeah,
2: the one thing, I did love all of the Sharpton screw-ups, all the mispronunciations, all of that madness. When Sharpton caught on that we were watching his show just to mock him and get all of his screw-ups, he started pre-taping it. So they don't have as many mix-ups or mess-ups or mispronunciations from the charlatan man, and I'll never give him the ministerial credentials he requests so often. But 60 gurgles, and maybe that's when he finally gets fired by MS-13 now, maybe that's his show that we add to the failed news network channel. Al Sharpton with 60 gurgles.
1: Did I hear you correctly say that perhaps he was influenced by Gurgle?
2: Yes, he was influenced by Gurgle. Absolutely. Well done, Wayne. Well done. 60 Gurgles Network. The one of the big stories of the day that actually goes back to the state of Illinois and the president of the United States is the interview that happened on Meet the Press with Kristen Welker. And it was a contentious interview, as so often it can be with President Trump and members of the liberal media. You've seen him challenge people from Leslie Stahl at 60 Minutes to Jonathan Carl on ABC. And this weekend, Kristen Welker. And they kind of went toe-to-toe a little bit. I thought the president gave pretty good, and I thought Welker tried to keep up with him. Here's one of the exchanges.
17: In the midst of the greatest stock market in history, in the midst of the most successful country, because as you know, in the last term, we were dead country, Kristen. I know you're a big liberal.
2: Now, before we address this conflict, you're hearing noise in the background because the president is being interviewed in a barn in Wisconsin where he was about to address some farmers and some agricultural people. And it's raining cats and dogs outside, literally. And the roof of the barn is kind of like a snare drum would be. So you're hearing all this noise. So it's already irritating to the president as well. Let's let him continue.
17: We were dead country, Kristen. I know you're a big liberal. We're a big progressive.
18: No, but I'm just a journalist.
17: We were a dead country. A year ago, a couple of years ago, we were a dead country. Now we have the hottest country anywhere in the world. And at the all-time hottest point, which is probably now, believe it or not, we just had all brand new stock market records today.
2: The president's not wrong. And, you know, Welker can claim that she's a journalist while also being a progressive. The fact that these people don't want to own it is what I find very interesting. They don't want to own their positions on this. And if you are a progressive, say you're a progressive. But it got really tense.
17: Evidence than ever presented.
18: Let's talk
17: your
18: about
17: elections in this country.
18: Court.
17: We're like a third world country. Your elections are crooked, and you're crooked, and Meet the Press is crooked, and so is ABC.
2: Now, the president's going to read off the list of liberal networks, and it's the usual suspects, but he has to get louder because the rain is getting louder. He wasn't yelling at her. He was trying to overcome the noise of this ridiculous setting.
17: And CBS and CNN.
18: But, Mr. President,
17: your one-sided crooked networks. All right, let's call it quits because I've had enough. Thank you, darling. Have a good time.
18: Mr. President, let's please. I traveled all the way to Wisconsin.
17: I've sat in the rain with you for an hour. On and off in the rain. And I've given you enough time. You ought to straighten out your press because you know what?
18: Mr. President,
17: a country can never be great with a dishonest press.
18: Listen, we traveled all the way to Wisconsin for this interview.
2: So President Trump pulls off the mic, steps away from the area where they were facing each other with the tractors in the background, and walks off. I think it was justified, but I know there are a lot of people who disagree. And I'm wondering where you stand on this. I'm stunned that Kristen Welker, who has been given this role as the anchor of Meet the Press, the only argument she has is, you can't go. We came all the way to Wisconsin. Well, did you think the president lived in Wisconsin? Is that he came as far as you did? He did. We'll talk about this if anybody has a thought on whether or not the president was right to leave the situation, or if you disagree, because I want to share with you what the Illinois Speaker of the House said about this, and we'll get to that after the break, and more names for the liberal news network, which might be forming as all of these disparate souls on the land of misfit liberals is coming together. It's Mike Opelka in for Chris Plant on The Chris Plant Show.
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0: It is the Chris Blant Show. Thank you for being here. Welcome to Monday, Mike Opelka. That's my name, sitting in for my friend Chris Blant. And we're having a little bit of fun today and trying to cover all the news, discussing the Kristen Welker walkout by President Trump. The Illinois Speaker, Emmanuel Chris Welch, now his name Chris is in quotes in his social media headline. Speaker Welch from the state of Illinois, the House of Illinois, responded to the walkout by the president saying, "This interview hurt my soul." Don't you have to have one to be hurt? Just saying. "This mistreatment of black women and journalists by this president is downright embarrassing and unacceptable. Kristen Welker is neither crooked or stupid. She's a history-making journalist who has earned the right to be respected." No. No, you get respect when you don't constantly interrupt the guy. And I had no idea that she was history-making because I had no idea that she was black. She's a biracial lady with a very white father and a black mother. So big deal. And who cares what her gender is if she's a journalist, really? You people are obsessed with color and race. It's crazy. Maybe if Welker gets fired, maybe she'll be able to join the new network of all these leftists. Let's find out if there's some new names. So many of you are joining the suggestion for new names for the all-fired liberal media network. Mark in Illinois joining us. Hey, Mark, welcome to the Chris Blant Show.
1: Good morning, Mike.
0: How you doing, buddy? Mark, did we lose you? Oh, I like Mark's name. For the network. Let's put him on hold, see if we can come back to him. Let's go to Bob in Munster, Illinois. Hello, Bob.
2: Munster, Indiana, buddy.
0: Oh, I'm sorry. I misread my screen. You're right. Munster, Indiana. Hello.
2: That's okay. I've only been here for about 4 years. I finally got out of Illinois. Born and raised on the southeast side, 93rd Kingston, if you're familiar with that area. Yeah.
0: 82nd and Southwestern for me. So, yeah.
2: Oh, there you go. Cool. By the way, you're the best fill-in possible for Chris.
0: Thank you. You're kind.
2: Yeah, you're quite welcome. You deserve it. Couple things real quick. I thought of a couple different names, but what I came up with was COIL, C-O-I-L, and that would be the Channel of Idiot Leftists.
0: I like that. The COIL Network.
2: You could substitute ignorant if you want to. Originally, it was COIL Phil with one L. Adding to it for idiot leftists, but that's a little too long, I think.
0: No, COIL works because it's got a good short tone to it. I'm good on branding, and that was very good, Bob. Well done, sir.
2: Thank you. I want to add one more thing real quick, if I may.
0: Sure.
2: Just showing, I guess, my age, but my father, born and raised in Illinois, too, obviously, was a Chicago Cardinal fan. A lot of people don't realize that the Cardinals NFL team were actually a Chicago team along with the Bears.
0: Oh, yeah.
2: I believe they both played at Wrigley Field before we lost them to St. Louis and where they're at now, Arizona, wherever they're at. So, you know, bye-bye Bears. That's all I can say. The Ham

0: an area that they're talking about? Is it too far from where I'm at now in Munster? It's a beautiful area. It's a wonderful area. It's very accessible.
1: Well, just look at what New York does. Both of those teams that call themselves the New York Jets and Giants play in New Jersey. Interesting. Thank you, Bob. I like Coyle. Coyle's an interesting name. The channel of idiot leftists. More.
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3: From ABC News, I'm Lindsay Davis, anchor Prime streaming weeknights on ABC News Live. President Trump is trying to keep his negotiations and ceasefire with Iran from literally and physically blowing up. Iran and Israel say they have stopped attacks. ABC's Jonathan Carl.
4: The president did an interview with the Financial Times, and he said that Benjamin Netanyahu would have to go along with whatever peace deal he gets with Iran. He won't have any choice. I call the shots. But despite all of that, Israel obviously went on and attacked Iran.
3: Ukraine says Russian drones attacked a nuclear storage site near Chernobyl, but radiation levels are stable after nearly 500,000 Russian troops have been killed in the war. This from ABC's Ian Pannell in Moscow.
5: We have managed to speak to some people here, including some who said, look, they supported Vladimir Putin. They thought that there was a justification for the start of the war, but now there are doubts.
3: Security's boosted for President Trump's visit to attend the third game of the NBA championship just hours away in New York. The NYPD has moved the Knicks watch party outside Madison Square Garden for security reasons. Matt McCool with the Secret Service.
6: You will see Secret Service, police, and special agents, transportation security officers, federal air marshals, and the NYPD and NYPD officers throughout the area.
3: The Knicks lead the series 2-0 for the San Antonio Spurs. An offshore magnitude 7.8 earthquake hit the southern Philippines today, killing at least 35 people, injuring more than 140 others, officials say. Ohio police say an 18-year-old is in custody for questioning in connection to the mass shooting over the weekend at a summer festival in Toledo. 12 people were injured. March through May was the second warmest spring on record, behind 2012 in the lower 48 states of the U.S. That from a new report from the National Oceanic and Atmospheric Administration. Arizona, Colorado, New Mexico, and Texas had their warmest spring since recording began in 1895. On Wall Street, the major indexes were mixed at the start of trading. 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
9: Jury selection today for the man federal prosecutors say is responsible for igniting the deadly Palisades fire in Los Angeles last year. Jonathan Rendernecht pleads not guilty. ABC News legal analyst Brian Buckmeyer.
10: We're talking about arson relating interstate commerce or movement. You're talking about setting timber on fire. And then, of course, the destruction of property by means of fire.
9: Pope Leo met today with six survivors of clergy sexual abuse in Madrid and promised to consider their suggestions for how the Catholic Church can improve its response to the crisis, says the Vatican. The 2026 FIFA World Cup gets underway this week in 16 cities across North America. ABC's Alex Stone in Los Angeles was asked about the potential economic impact of the games.
11: It can be a boom for catering companies and those that are hosting corporate events. Bars and hotels that are right around a venue can do great because people are naturally going to go there. If there had not been an event there, they wouldn't be there. But overall, like what we see with the Olympics, sometimes people who are local, they decide to leave the city when big events come in. They don't want to deal with it. Some of this will depend on who is in the matches in these cities once people know who's actually going to be playing as they advance in the different rounds. So, yet to be seen, but early numbers show overall demand may not be what the early predictions were, but some sectors may do really well.
9: Chuck Sievertson, ABC News.
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19: This is Show Me Today, the voice of Missouri. When you buy a vehicle, you expect reliability. You probably assume your personal driving information stays private. But some recent developments involving General Motors are raising serious concerns and questions about consumer privacy and how long automakers actually expect their vehicles to last. So we are bringing in our automotive expert, David Finkelstein, to join us to talk about GM being fined millions for allegedly sharing driver data with insurance companies. Oh, this is not good. David, welcome. Great to have you on.
20: Always good to be with you and your audience, Bill. Yeah, this is a little eye-opening. The fact that General Motors got, you know, they got tagged with their hand in the cookie jar, so to speak. And the thing is, they were fined close to $13 million for disclosing privacy information about drivers. The fact of the matter is, Bill, this only affects drivers in California for the most part. And it was the California lawmakers that discovered this situation where they were violating, again, these privacy laws in which, well, data was gathered inside the vehicles. Owners of GM vehicles, as they drove them, all of this data was collected. And it was sold to a couple of clearinghouses from GM and people like insurance companies, other entities, even advertising agencies and marketing companies would buy. They would be on board. They'd buy this data about individuals that are operating their vehicles.
19: What kind of driver information was allegedly being shared?
20: Well, they would compile this database. And it consisted of driver information, how they drove, if they drove aggressively, if they continuously would apply the brakes and with sudden stops, if they would speed, if they drive, let's say, suspect hours of the day. And it would even be so sophisticated, Bill, they would be able to determine what places you would go to. In other words, if you were going to a liquor store, you know, at 12 o'clock in the morning frequently, yeah, they would have all this compiled. Well, insurance companies were loving this information because it would help set the tone for what your insurance would be based on some of this data.
19: Yeah.
20: It's quite alarming to say the least.
19: Were vehicle owners aware that their data was being collected and then sold, or was it kind of buried somewhere in the fine print?
20: Yeah, this is a thing that was done behind the consumer's back. This wasn't well known. And as a result, it's being reported that GM collected approximately $20 million resulting from this data being sold. It was a cash cow for GM. But the fact is, they were only fined around a little less than $13 million. That's a drop in the bucket. They still made a boatload of money on this thing. The thing is that we're seeing consumers that are finding cameras in their car. They're finding microphones in their car. And this is part of the game plan for achieving this data information and putting it in a database being sold. People were alarmed, to say the least. I would be as well. The thing is, if you have a vehicle and you're a little suspect on some of this data being collected, you know, you need to watch your email, watch your inbox, watch, you know, phone calls you're getting from anonymous people. Maybe they're taking this and they're using it against you in some cases. They could use it as a marketing ploy. If you're having a conversation with someone in your car, I think my roof at my house needs to be replaced. I might need to get some estimates. Mm-hmm. A couple of days later, you start getting phone calls from roofing companies. Uh-oh, you know, a big red flag. Bill, we've been told for years that our smartphones are listening to us. They're monitoring our every move. Well, now it's built into the automobiles. And it, again, let's underscore, this is only in California. This is a nationwide problem. California is the only one that was sort of the whistleblower on this. They're sort of leading the pack. But we're going to likely see other situations, not only with GM, but with other car companies, similar situations. Bill, GM's using their OnStar technology and the satellite radio technology, like XM and Sirius radio technology, to know your location, what you're up to. It's an electronic watchdog that consumers aren't comfortable with.
19: Is there anything that consumers can do to protect their privacy inside connected vehicles?
20: Yeah, you know, they need to discuss this with their car dealer. Talk to the service writer, the manager at the dealership, some principal individual at the dealership. Have this conversation. You know, if you can't get the answers you're looking for, again, you need to be very sensitive to the phone calls you get and the electronic information that shows up in your inbox. The fact is, this could be harmful to some consumers. There's even a number of incidents that were chronicled with this report, Bill, in which law enforcement got involved. They were tracking people that may be involved with narcotic sales. It could be a various situations that were against the law. But through this system, they would get a court order, and they'd be able to track these individuals themselves and at some point down the road, maybe get a conviction. But that would be in the plus column, in my opinion. But the fact they're able to listen to you, even track your eye movement. If they detect that your eye movement is not constantly watching the road, well, this could suggest you're impaired. Maybe you're under some sort of influence of some narcotic or something. And as a result, the insurance companies would use that to come up with the data for coming up with your rates. Bill, another thing a consumer could do, check with your insurance provider. You know, they may have that information in the database willing to share it with you, but you got to pry it out of them. So, yeah, if you have a close rapport with your insurance people, reach out to them. Ask them, how did you come up with my rate? How did you come up with a calculation that my insurance rates are what they are? And this may be another red flag.
19: Yeah, and good luck getting a straight answer there, perhaps. David Finkelstein is our new car expert. You also uncovered some concerning information about how automakers develop and test parts. What did you learn?
20: Bill, I've raised this topic for over 30, 40 years or so, decades, with different individuals that work for various car companies. I spent time up in Dearborn or up at General Motors Proving Grounds or Chrysler's Proving Grounds, west of Detroit out in Chelsea, Michigan. And I'd ask them, when you're out here doing development testing, what is the end game? In other words, how do you know when you're done making your evaluations on a vehicle? And they would generally respond by saying, oh, we have a certain criteria, certain guidelines. We have to make sure the car will last for so many years or months. And they would just end the conversation at that. Well, that, you know, and it was acceptable. Well, I asked a retired engineer from one of the major car companies. I'll leave it anonymous at this point. I had a conversation with him. We had dinner together last week. And I said the same question, essentially, Bill. How do you know when you're done testing a component? For example, the water pump, let's say it fails maybe after 3 years, or the power window motor in the door itself on one of your vehicles, it fails after maybe 2 years. Do you go back and redesign it? Do you re-engineer it? I said, what's your goal? What do you have to reach for in order to get this across the finish line? And he looked at me and he said, it's real simple. We design a part in which we want it to last. This is what's alarming, Bill. We want it to last until the warranty is over. In other words, if the car has a 3-year, 36,000-mile warranty, they want that part to last at least for 3 years, 36,000 miles of operation. It doesn't matter. It could be a window motor, as I mentioned. It could be a power seat motor. It could be an alternator. It could be engine. As long as it lasts within that time frame, that's our end result. That's the goal we're trying to strive for. If the part fails after that time frame, well, guess what? The consumer is out of pocket. They have to pay for the repairs. The car companies will make additional money on the parts being sold. The dealership will likely make money on the labor charges installing those parts. The diagnostic charges get weighed in. So that's their ambition. If the car's got a 36,000-mile, 3-year warranty, that's the goal. We want to make sure that part will last that long. If it doesn't, we'll re-engineer it to some degree. But that's the end game.
18: Yeah.
20: And it's a little alarming, Bill, that's their goal. That's, you know, if the part lasts for 5 years, oh, maybe we over-engineered it. Maybe we need to go to a cheaper component or cut some corners. I thought this was absolutely fascinating information. In all the years I've been doing this, I've never heard that response before.
18: To hear you say that, though, to actually hear it confirmed from an engineer that, yeah, I mean, it certainly makes sense. They want to make money, so they'll make the stuff to last as long as it can. Certainly, and we hear older people say it all the time, they don't make things the way they used to. And it makes sense, too, because, well, you don't want to sell a washer and dryer that's going to last for 15 years because you're going to be out of business if you don't have to fix them if you make them too good. To your point,
20: Bill, I've had people tell me over the years, I just mailed my last car payment, and a week later, this one out, that one out, this component failed. It's like, wow, what's going on here?
18: Yeah, yeah.
20: So it all makes sense.
18: Are we kind of beating up our cars, though, too? Are we not taking the best care of them?
20: I think it's a case-by-case scenario, Bill, but I think maintenance is certainly key in this conversation to make sure those components last at least to the end of the warranty. And then if you are going to consider an extended warranty, we've talked about that with your audience, because some of these extended warranty companies are, well, in the simplest terms, they're fraud operations. They'll take your money, and then when it comes time for a claim, you're out of luck. But the fact is, that's something that consumers might want to consider. If it's a extended warranty company that has a good reputation, you've done your homework, you've done your due diligence in making sure that they're a stand-up company, something that you might want to take into account. In other instances, we find people that, I trade every 2 or 3 years. I get a different car. Okay, that's fine. They won't come under this concern. They won't have an issue at all. Oh, big deal. The part fails. I'm getting rid of it. I'm trading it and I'm selling it. I get something new every couple of years. So that needs to be taken into consideration. For those individuals, they could care less if those parts fail. But for the average consumer, Bill, you take care of it and it will last for a long time.
18: Do we have any negotiating power at the dealership when they say, hey, 3 years, 36,000 miles, this is 5 years, 50,000? Do we have anything to say, hey, look, I'll pay what you're asking for or get close to what your asking price is, but I want those extended. What would you do for me as a dealership? Do we have any bargaining power like that at all?
20: that's a tough call, because most of these situations, the warranty is governed by the factory. They set the standards.
18: Yeah.
20: And to veer left or right of that, sort of take an exit ramp and extend it, well, it's not going to be too viable. Now, there could be a verbal agreement. The service manager may say, oh, you know what, you've been a good customer. You may be only 5,000 miles past the warranty and the transmission failed. We'll go out of our way. We'll work a deal with you. Or you pay for the parts, we'll give you the free labor, something like that. So you have a little bit of fudge room negotiating your car deal when repairs are due and so forth. In most cases, it's a situation where it's just carved in stone. If it's going to cost X amount of dollars for that repair, well, you're out of pocket.
18: Good stuff. Some good eye-opening stuff here from David Finkelstein, our new car expert. Thank you, sir.
20: It's good to be with you, Bill, and we'll chat soon, I'm sure.
18: Yeah, we'll catch up with you again next week. This is Show Me Today, the voice of Missouri.
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29: You've tuned in to Show Me Today, the voice of Missouri. I'm Cameron Connor. We are going to unpack a Life Launch conversation. Today's topic is the eight dimensions of wellness, a framework that helps us understand what it takes to truly thrive. We're talking about physical, emotional, intellectual, social, spiritual, environmental, occupational, and financial well-being, and how all of this ties together to promote your overall health. Joining us is Grace Chapel, Youth and Family Liaison for Early Psychosis Care for the Missouri Institute of Mental Health. Grace, let's say I'm hearing about the eight dimensions of wellness for the first time. Can you walk me through what they are and why they matter, especially during teen to young adult transitions?
30: Mm-hmm. Absolutely.
1: So the eight dimensions of wellness are all the different parts of your life in which you need some stability, some security, and the knowledge that you're safe in order to be fully well as a person. So those eight dimensions are physical health, intellectual health, emotional health, spiritual health, environmental health, financial health, occupational health, and social health. So social health might be having enough people in your life that you can socialize and you can interact with other human beings, and you're not just alone in your studio apartment day in, day out, getting no other time with other people. Your spiritual health, that doesn't necessarily mean going to church. That might mean different things for different people. That could be a meditation practice. That could be connecting with nature. That could be connection to an organized religion, if that's for you. Physical health is obvious, that makes sense to people. That's the body, that's exercise, that's eating well, things like that. So each of these different dimensions can be cared for in different ways. And as a teenager or a young adult is transitioning from this world of childhood where other people are responsible for your health and keeping you healthy to having to do all of that yourself, you have to be aware of these different parts of your life that you need to be tuned into a little bit and making sure that you're meeting your own needs so that you can be healthy and you don't wake up feeling sad or sick or really not knowing why.
29: Looking over the Life Launch page, it looks like each dimension connects to everyday habits. What's one small practical step someone could take this week to strengthen a dimension they may be overlooking?
1: So one thing that you can do is pick one of the dimensions and set some sort of goal. Say you want to pick the financial dimension. You want to make some sort of goal that this week I am going to attend to that part of my health. So if you have a lot of credit card debt, you might forego making a fun purchase or a silly purchase, and you might devote that to paying off your debt. Or you might sit down and go through your accounts and make a budget for the next month and see to that and see if that helps you increase your responsible spending or saving towards a goal and just your financial health in general.
29: One of the things I've personally enjoyed about the Life Launch Hub is that it doesn't just talk about these topics. It gives you step-by-step resources. 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The eight dimensions of wellness is the Life Launch conversation today on Show Me Today, the Voice of Missouri. I'm Cameron Connor. We're here talking with Grace Chapel. She's a youth and family liaison for early psychosis care. And Grace, while you may be dealing with one dimension or another at one point in your life, I would have to assume a lot of the time these overlap. You mentioned, Grace, in that last answer a little bit about financial stress and impact, but I'm assuming that could also pour into your emotional or physical wellness too, right?
1: Absolutely. If you can't afford things like eating healthily, or if you don't have time because your job is so busy that you can't go and take a walk in the evenings after you eat dinner because you're just so wiped and your occupational health isn't very good, then your emotional health, your spiritual health, and your physical health are going to suffer. You're going to feel sad. Your body's not going to be very happy with you, and you're going to struggle. And so it's important to attend to all eight because they are interconnected. They form kind of a spider web. And so if one section of it is making you absolutely miserable, it's going to drag down all the others.
29: If someone feels out of balance, let's say some things are going well, it's hard to juggle some other categories of your life and you just can't get everything smoothed out. Where should they begin when exploring the Life Launch Wellness Tools?
1: Life Launch Wellness Tools, I would really say taking a broad look at all the categories we have. So we have all these different headers on top. We have a blog, we have a life skills section. We have videos of hope from other young adults who have been there and gotten through it. I'd say take a look, see what's out there, and then pick a section to get started with. If you really don't know where to start and you just need a concrete task that can make you feel like you're doing it well, then I would say the life skills section would be a particularly good place to start. But having an idea of what all is open to you helps you make an informed decision about what you need in that moment.
29: To explore all eight dimensions and download wellness resources, visit lifelaunchmo.org/wellness. Once again, we've been talking with Grace Chapel, youth and family liaison for early psychosis care, a part of the Missouri Institute of Mental Health. And this is Show Me Today, the Voice of Missouri.
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11: We've talked a lot about measles over the past year, but mumps has largely flown under the radar, even though it's been making a bit of a comeback as well. That's because fewer people are getting the MMR vaccine, which stands for measles, mumps, and rubella. The vaccine's been around for decades. It is effective. It is safe. What makes mumps outbreaks difficult to contain is that symptoms usually don't appear for 2 to 3 weeks after someone's been exposed. And that can make it hard to pin down where that exposure took place. And someone who is infected can transmit the virus to someone else before they are symptomatic. If you get sick, which could manifest like a run-of-the-mill respiratory virus or the telltale swelling of your cheeks and jaw, all you can really do at that point is to treat the symptoms and also isolate yourself so you don't infect anyone else. I'm Dr. Sanjay Gupta, helping you live a better life.
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29: Show me today. I'm Cameron Connor. Missourians filed more than 250,000 insurance claims related to severe weather last year. Missouri Department of Commerce and Insurance Director Angela Nelson says while companies have paid out nearly $3 billion in reimbursements, it could take up to 3 years for all of the insurance checks to arrive. Our reporter Sue Danielson has more with Director Nelson.
31: The Missouri Division of Commerce and Insurance has new data from last year's severe weather, including the May 16th tornado that hit St. Louis. Director Nelson, you have all the latest numbers, including the insurance claims filed from the St. Louis area.
32: So I think what we're seeing and what we tried to do with this, obviously, this last report is to give kind of that buttoning up of the end of what that disaster looks like 1 year after the fact. So obviously we had to wait until the anniversary date to allow that information to flow through. But I would say first and foremost, we are continuing to see, I think, the effects of the high uninsured population that was really directly impacted by this tornado. And that fact alone is really, you know, showing through in some of the data. So again, we know that from publicly available estimates, the amount of estimated damage across St. Louis is about $1.6 billion. But what we've seen from the insurance industry is that they have fielded about 10,000 out of the St. Louis area. Those are for residential property as well as private passenger automobile. It doesn't include large buildings, commercial risks, that sort of thing. So far through May 25th, they have paid out more than $475 million. Again, that's just for residential property, renters insurance, and personal automobile coverage. So we know that there's a huge gap, obviously, between what the damage is and versus what was insured. But again, that's attributable to the just extremely high rate of uninsured that we have in that particular part of St. Louis.
31: So 10,000 insurance claims from the St. Louis area. We also know the state has fielded a lot of complaints from the St. Louis area and also statewide about tied to their insurance coverage and reimbursement. What are some of the top complaints?
32: You know, typically claims handling is the number one reason that consumers come to us. I mean, we look at all aspects, obviously, of their interactions with their insurance company. But, you know, the claims process is the one that, really drives consumers to us. So not surprisingly, that is the number one complaint that we're seeing. And in terms of the specific issues and trends that we're seeing within that, we see a lot of complaints coming to us that are, you know, coming from claim delays. You know, folks obviously feel like things aren't moving fast enough. The number one issue, though, is really, I think, again, somewhat symptomatic of what may be going on in that market up there, and that is a low settlement offer. And by low settlement offer, that's where the homeowner believes that there's more damage that was caused by the storm, perhaps, than what the insurance company has seen and has estimated. And then the second issue actually driving complaints to us are just issues related to the claims adjuster. So folks believe that adjusters aren't giving communication to them fast enough. They're having issues with how the adjuster has conducted their inspection, et cetera.
31: Well, how long is a reasonable wait time?
32: Well, and I wouldn't say that this is an issue that is because of insurance companies not paying fast enough. The difference, the huge gap really comes in from, you know, roughly in some zip codes up to 70% of the homes not being insured. So that's really the crux of the issue. When you kind of talk about the length of recovery, what I've always told folks is that even if you have your home burned down and it's just your home, you should expect that that process will take you about a year just by the nature of how things go. It's not an easy process to rebuild your home. It's just not. When you take a disaster, the size and scale of what you saw in St. Louis, compounded with obviously all the surrounding areas that likewise had a lot of severe convective storms, then you start having issues where you're competing for contractors, resources, supplies, and that really aggravates and makes that recovery process that much longer. But that's not necessarily an indication that the insurance industry is dragging their feet. That is sometimes just the nature of the process. We know in large-scale disasters, it can sometimes take 2 up to 3 years to rebuild those communities. That's just the unfortunate, difficult recovery process.
31: This is Show Me Today, the voice of Missouri. I'm Sue Danielson. Search Show Me Today wherever you get your podcasts. Angela Nelson is the director of the Missouri Department of Commerce and Insurance, which has released insurance statistics from last year's severe weather, including the deadly May 16th tornado in St. Louis. Well, how would you assess the health of insurance companies right now?
32: You know, you have a series of storms in a year like 2025, and it's certainly, you know, a little bit of a shock to the system. It certainly was larger than what we've seen in past years. But this is what insurance companies are built for. People don't realize, you know, they're going to take some significant losses this year, but they're required to build up reserves. And those reserves are there to make sure in times like this that they can meet these policyholder needs. Now, this different question that's kind of the second part to your question is, how is the insurance industry going to react to last year's severe weather? And we've seen in some other states where there have been, like in, for instance, California, where you've had some very devastating wildfire activity that has happened over multiple years. In those cases, the industry will react. In some cases, they will withdraw from a market. They might restrict how much business they write, or they will increase rates. In Missouri, I like to tell everyone, we are so fortunate because we do have a very competitive insurance market. I know folks don't like to buy coverage. You know, it's not one of those fun things. You can't pl- play with an insurance policy. It's just something that sits there that you hope you never have to use. But it is that real financial security that we all need in this state, because it's not a question of if a storm or disaster is going to hit. It's a question of when. And so insurance is just a necessary, we think, part of planning for that recovery process. You know, but I think with our market being as competitive as we are very fortunate. A lot of our surrounding states, a lot of the states on the coast, don't have competitive markets. That reduces choice for consumers. That means they wind up paying more. So I do think that we will see some cost pressures potentially come in the next 2 to 3 years, particularly if the severe weather continues. I think we've been lucky so far in 2026. We haven't had anything of a large magnitude. We've had a number of storms, but nothing, you know, widespread that was very significant. But I don't anticipate that we are going to see market withdrawals or any of those very, very bad types of activities. I think we have a fairly healthy market.
0: That was one of my questions, if you've seen any signs or indication that any of these big insurers are going to say goodbye to Missouri.
32: No, I really don't think that we have to worry about it here in Missouri. And again, I know folks don't like to pay those premium bills. I know how hard it is in these economic times to write checks for those premium bills when they come. But we are so, so fortunate compared to so many of our neighbors to the south and on the coast, obviously, where in some cases they just simply cannot even buy it. I've talked to my colleagues in states like Louisiana and Alabama, where folks will pay sometimes, you know, anywhere between $6,000 and $10,000 a year for an average modest home. And I know how hard it is to write those checks, but in all things considered, we're pretty fortunate here in Missouri.
6: What advice do you have for insurance policy holders who need some help, just need somebody to talk to, trying to sort through some of these things?
32: We know that the biggest issue is going to be those disagreements between, you know, the policyholder and what their contractor is telling them versus what an insurance company is seeing and what they're saying they're going to be willing to pay for. That is exactly why we are here. And so I want to encourage folks to obviously give us a call. They can file a complaint online at any time. Our services are free of charge, and I really like to stress that. They don't have to go consult with an attorney. They don't have to hire a consultant. Give us a shot first. We've been very, very successful in advocating for consumers and mediating those differences between them and their insurance companies. So even if you just have a question and you're just wondering about what's going on in your claim, is this normal? What does it mean when the adjuster tells me this? We have a team of dedicated professionals that are here that will be glad to answer those types of questions, just to put your mind at ease, or perhaps to tell you that this is something we need to take a look at further. So our website is insurance.mo.gov, and our toll-free number, Sue, is 800-726-7390. Disaster recovery is just one of the hardest things, I think. You know, any recovery is difficult, but I think certainly when you have wide-scale disasters, that difficulty is just compounded. So, yes, it will try the best of persons, longest patient.
6: And 70% were uninsured in the St. Louis area.
32: What we found from census data is statewide, only 62% of homeowners have a mortgage. In some of those zip codes in St. Louis, the number was higher. And so that's where you're getting that disconnect, because you're right. Most people will only buy insurance if they're being told to do it. You know, a lot of those folks, especially in St. Louis, have multi-generational homes that don't have a mortgage. They've been passed down from family member to family member. And in some cases, it's a choice, a difficult choice that they've had to make between, you know, what bill they can pay versus this. And you know, unfortunately, they've opted that they didn't want to buy coverage. And in some cases, the homes are much older, and the level of care and maintenance that have been done have made those difficult to insure. So we've got a couple big issues that really work against us there, which really makes it unfortunate that we have such a high level of uninsured homes. Show
7: me today. As communities continue to recover from disasters and critical events, one resource is Show Me Hope. Becky Gere with the Missouri Department of Mental Health.
12: It helps those individuals and communities really recover and build resiliency and move through that process a little bit easier. We also are working to connect them to resources in the community that can help them in the journey of their recovery. It is definitely anonymous. We don't classify, we don't label, we don't diagnose, we don't keep case files or records on anyone. We want people to build that trust with us, and we want them to understand that this is not a treatment type of service. This is more about helping them move through that recovery process. And that's what it's really about, is helping the people that were impacted. Our Show Me Hope website, that website is moshowmehope.org. 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
29: Welcome back to Show Me Today. Governor Kehoe recently signed a bill that will protect Missouri's small businesses. Alisa Nelson is joined by the National Federation of Independent Business Director Brad Jones. The NFIB helped champion this bill. It protects small business owners from predatory trial attorneys.
19: I didn't even know about this issue until about probably 3 or 4 years ago. I was at a conference, and I was with some of the other NFIB state directors, and they said, have any of your members been sued over their website? And I looked at them, I said, no, I'm not sure exactly how that even works. And they said, well, we've got some enterprising trial lawyers out there that are looking for websites that they think do not fall under ADA compliance, which is an interesting thing because there is no ADA compliance that is directly related to websites. They're very specific about things that you need to do if you're a restaurant or something. In other words, you've got to have so many handicapped spots, right?
20: Yeah.
19: The bathrooms have to be so, you know, the stalls have to be so wide for wheelchairs. They're very specific about that. They are not very specific about what it is that makes a website compliant. So I started talking to them. They said, well, you just wait. And so here we are a couple of 3 years later. We had a trial lawyer in Kansas City that sent out 70 settlement letters. And basically, here's the way it works. They said, you either fix your website or we will sue you. They have one blind plaintiff for all of these settlement letters. Interestingly enough, they said, along with the letter, they said, and by the way, we'll settle this for you for what's going anywhere from $10,000 to $15,000. You send us and we will settle this case and you will not have to take it to court. I found out through all of the hearings that we've had, it's not just the one guy in Kansas City. There's firms in back east, in New York, Massachusetts, that have also filed the same kind of settlement suits and have asked, you know, pay us or we're going to sue you and we're going to take you to court. From a business standpoint, they are asking for just the right amount of money that, from a business standpoint, it's probably in your best interest to just pay them off. And it's a shakedown. It is nothing more than a shakedown. And it's, I hate bullies. And I hate the fact that, you know, we've got over 8,000 small businesses in the state. And the fact that some of them have had to put up with this has, and you know, there's the emotional part of it. But here's the other thing. You go ahead and you pay them their $15,000, but our members don't have in-house counsel, so you're going to need to get an attorney that's somewhat knowledgeable in federal law, because the ADA is a federal law. And you're looking at $25,000, $30,000, $40,000, you know, for them to usher the thing through the process. So these suits are really probably ending up costing anywhere from $50,000 to $80,000 for a small business.
1: Has it driven some of the businesses out of business?
19: I don't know that it's driven them out of business, but I can tell you there's a lot of small businesses out there that just don't have $50,000 to $80,000 to be chucking away on a lawsuit that, in my mind, is totally frivolous. Here's the other thing. I told you I was over in New Haven with one of my great members last week. They've gotten hit three times with this. So the first settlement was like $12,000. The next one was in the neighborhood. And then, so they have spent buku amounts of dollars on this. They've never taken it to court, because if you take it to court, then you're looking at really big money. You're talking six figures. And so I guess they must have seen them as an easy mark, because think about your website and you think about your computer. It's kind of a living, breathing thing. It changes all the time. How many software changes have you had in your career? How many times, you know, do you change the look of your website, or, you know, to update it, refresh it, whatever it is. So evidently they picked on three specifically different things to come after them.
1: Was it the same person each time?
19: Yeah. Mm. Now theirs happened to be in New York, from New York. It wasn't this guy over in Kansas City. So from what they've been able to figure out, they don't discriminate against hardly any business. They've had restaurants in St. Louis. They've had a couple of entertainment resorts down at the Lake of the Ozarks. They've certainly been in Branson, and they've hit a few Branson. But I think the one that really bugged me the worst is they actually sent one of these settlement letters to a sheltered workshop.
1: Oh my God.
19: So the sheltered workshops were actually at the first hearing and testified in favor of this bill. So you talk about a diverse bunch of people that were at that first hearing. I was astounded. We had a website developer. She was amazing, because she really had the 30,000 foot view of this, because she's got all of these clients that she does website development for. And she had several of her clients that got these settlement letters. It's really been interesting.
1: So they're going after people about disability-related stuff, and they targeted a group of disabled people. That is interesting.
19: Is that not the most appalling thing you've ever heard in your life? I mean, it's just, it's awful. And here's the other thing, too. Your municipalities, your school boards, your school districts, they're not exempt from this.
1: Talk a little bit about, yeah, some of the components of the bill.
19: The bill language originally came from Kansas. Kansas passed this 2 or 3 years ago. And so they picked that language up, and we've modified it, and we've changed it a little bit. But that's where it came from.
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0: 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Are you doing this for altruistic, reasons to help the disabled? 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
16: From ABC News, I'm Chuck Sievertson. There's NBA Finals excitement and an Ohio mass shooting update. But first, Kroger, the supermarket chain, is agreeing to pay $1.25 million in a settlement over

0: calories.
1: Remember that Seinfeld episode when the non-fat frozen yogurt turned out not to be non-fat?
2: It's non-fat. How could this not have any fat? It's too good.
1: In Santa Barbara County, the district attorney says some Kroger-branded Carbmaster breads were not as low-calorie as advertised. Kroger accused of putting inaccurate calorie counts on some of its Carbmaster white wheat and multi-seed bread and hot dog and hamburger buns. The DA alleging Kroger was violating California's false advertising laws. In one case, the DA says Kroger advertised its Carbmaster hamburger buns as having 50 calories in them, when they actually had 100 calories in them. Alex Stone, ABC News.
0: Security's beefed up for tonight's NBA Finals game in New York.
3: Agent Matt McCool with the U.S. Secret Service says because President Trump will be there, Game 3 will be different.
4: You will see Secret Service police and special agents, transportation security officers, federal air marshals, and the NYPD NYPD officers throughout the area.
3: What you won't see is those fans packing the streets outside the Garden. That party's been moved to Bryant Park. Security at all locations throughout the city will be extremely tight. Sherry Preston, ABC News.
0: The Knicks lead the series 2-0 for the San Antonio Spurs. An 18-year-old is in custody for questioning police say in the mass shooting over the weekend at the annual Old West End Festival in Toledo, Ohio. 12 people were injured. Ohio Governor Mike DeWine.
5: We have every confidence in the police department. We have every confidence that they will find and be able to arrest the individuals who participated in this.
0: A referee for the FIFA World Cup has been denied entry to the U.S. due to vetting concerns, as U.S. Customs and Border Protection. Local reports say he is from Somalia. 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
0: A federal judge today struck down a $100,000 fee the Trump administration imposed on new H-1B visas for skilled foreign workers. The judge says Congress would need to approve. Spring, March through May, was the second warmest spring on record behind 2012 in the U.S., according to a new report from the National Oceanic and Atmospheric Administration. Arizona, Colorado, New Mexico, and Texas had their warmest spring since record-keeping began in 1895. All the lower 48 states at higher than average temps. Jury selection today for the man federal prosecutors say is responsible for igniting the deadly Palisades fire in Los Angeles last year. Jonathan Rendernecht pleads not guilty. ABC News legal analyst Brian Buckmeyer.
8: Because it resulted in both the destruction of personal property as well as the death of others, you're talking about a mandatory minimum of 5 years in prison to as high as 45 years in prison. These are extremely serious charges.
0: With the first World Cup matches in the U.S. just days away, hundreds of concession workers at Los Angeles's SoFi Stadium have authorized a possible strike against the stadium's food service operator, ABC's Christiane Cordero.
9: Really what the sticking points are here, increase of pay, that's crucial, according to the union, limits on automation, a.k.a. AI, and the ability to walk off the job if federal ICE agents show up to the stadium.
0: On Wall Street, the Dow closed lower, the S&P 500 and NASDAQ indexes finished higher. Chuck Sievertson, ABC News.
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10: 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How did I lose weight? And I did lean right here. I did. I love this stuff. Listen, Brickhouse Nutrition been with me for a long time. So chatting with Miles, I'm up at like 235. True story. I never minded being 235, but you know what minded? My knees that were falling apart and my back. 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
15: And thanks for tuning in this weekend to the KFRU Business Spotlight. Appreciate your checking in with us this morning. Jackie Sample is the Third Ward City Councilwoman for the Columbia City Council, and having her in to talk about lots of things. But first of all, appreciate your time. Thanks for coming in.
16: Thanks for having me.
15: So let's start with, you've been at this just a little over a year, right?
16: Correct, yeah.
15: And so how has it been?
16: It's been busy.
15: Yeah,
16: it's been busy. There's been some weeks that have been quieter, but the first year has been pretty eventful and lots of things that we've had to address and handle. So it's been honestly as busy as I expected it would be.
15: Yeah. So it wasn't a surprise.
16: No.
15: Yeah. Yeah. And you'd had some experience with committees and
16: commissions.
15: Yeah.
16: I'd served on the Disabilities Commission for 10 years and served as chair prior to this. And then I also served one term on the Climate and Environment Commission and also served on the Vision Commission, which helped develop the strategic plan.
15: Yeah. So. Yeah. So that has to be, I know that it seems like there's always a recruitment process for those commissions, or at least I see the ask out there on a fairly regular basis, but it has to be beneficial because you get a little more information about particular things going on in the city. Is that real?
16: Yeah. I mean, we definitely get to learn more about how the city works because as a commission member, when we make requests of the city, then you really learn how the processes of how it gets to council or if it gets to council, those kinds of things. And even just the basic parts of learning the template for the agendas, because every commission uses the same agenda template. And so just that in and of itself is helpful to understand how meetings are run.
15: Oh, interesting. Mm-hmm. Yeah, that's a great point. What's surprised you most so far?
16: About council?
15: Yeah.
16: I don't know if I have been surprised by anything. Yeah. Just because I really spent like the last the year before even announcing my candidacy, diving in. Yeah. And so I don't know that I've really been surprised. Well, I can say I've been surprised at the turnover. Recently, we've had a lot of turnover, and I didn't realize the amount of turnover until Nick Foster gave his parting comments the other night, where he was thanking all of the council members who he had served with in his 4 years.
15: Yeah.
16: And wards 1, 2, and 3 had three different council members in his 4 years on council.
15: Yeah.
16: So that kind of surprised me. I knew the turnover had happened, but I just had never put the number to it.
15: Yeah. Yeah. And then in this past election, more turnover.
16: Yes.
15: Yeah.
16: Yeah, more turnover, and then with Nick leaving, we're going to have another new person. And yeah. So I think I kind of expected to be the new council member on the block for a lot longer than, like, it was, I think, 4 months, 4 or 5 months before Vera was then the new person, right. You know. So that was a little bit surprising. I guess we could call that surprising.
15: Yeah, yeah. Okay. And what's been the most disappointing or upsetting part of that for you?
16: Of turnover or council?
15: All of it, yeah. Council.
16: Well, with the turnover, you know, when you have the turnover, you lose the experience, you lose the historical knowledge. And so some of the projects that council members were working on or really digging into with city staff, sometimes they get stalled because that message doesn't get carried over. And so that's been understandable, but disappointing. And so it's something that I've become very aware of as we continue to look at turnover. As far as other like general disappointment with city council, I would say, you know, sometimes I don't even really like to say this, but I am, I'm trying to think of how to say this. I am disappointed in how our community talks about sensitive things or things that they're passionate about. I'm disappointed that I feel like we don't have enough, I don't want to use the word safe spaces because that's kind of a it's yeah. not a great way to say it, but that we don't have enough spaces where people can have conversations where they disagree and still come out on the other side with a solution, where we can focus on things we actually have in common before we're talking about where we disagree.
15: Yeah.
16: I don't know that there is the city, the council, the way the meetings are run, not that we want to have full on fights or confrontations, but I don't know that we're modeling how to have those types of discussions where we can disagree in an open space.
15: Right.
16: We just tend to not do that. And so I think that when people bring things that they're upset or they disagree with to council, whether it's in person or social media, it can get pretty violent pretty quickly, you
15: yeah.
16: know, verbally aggressive, personal attacks. And that's not the way to solve problems for our community. So I would say that's probably my big disappointment is
15: yeah.
16: in how adults in this community handle disagreement.
15: Very good. And I know it's one of those things that we've all been taught along the way. If you have a problem, you also need to bring forth a solution. Seems to mean that seldom, if ever, happens.
16: Yes, yes. Or I think sometimes people bring forward solutions and they are so convinced that that is the only way to do things that even if they are working on the same, their solution is working on the same outcome that somebody else has, they are so focused on the process and not the outcome. And if you don't do it exactly the way they think you should, then
15: yeah.
16: it's wrong, even if it meets the same outcome. And Chief Schlute actually said it very well, that the police department has a saying that they say, don't let the mission become the goal.
15: Right.
16: And we're going to focus on the outcome, and how we get there may look a little bit different for everybody, but we need to focus on what the outcome is.
15: Yeah. I know. I think you and I talked. Well, I know we talked before you ran for the third ward seat, or when you were going through that activity. And I know one of the questions I like to ask is, do you think the council is open enough in terms of taking info in, or even new motions, talking about new things on the fly in the council meetings?
16: I think we have members who are open to that. I don't think we have I don't think it's our habit or our routine to do that. And so again, with this turnover, I think you're going to see more and more of that. But it's something that's not routinely, at least in the year, I say routine, knowing that it's just a year. That's not been how the meetings have really been set up.
15: Yeah. But do you think that would be helpful?
16: I think so. And we also, though, we have a very, you know, when we meet as a team, and I do call it a team, and when I say team, I'm talking about council members and all the city staff. So we do, I'll speak for myself. I don't want to say we, whenever I am going to bring something up that's not on the agenda, like during council comments, I send an email, hey, heads up, this is what I'm going to be talking about, because I do want to give city staff time to bring the information. So I'm not asking them a question on the fly and they don't have an answer for me. I'm going to be able to have a discussion with them. And we have such little time where we can actually do that, that I feel like I need to give them a heads up so that we can have a fruitful conversation and actually try to get something done.
15: Yeah. And I know that's also one of those things that there's never enough time to have thorough conversations. I mean, you're compensated a bit, but it's a volunteer job that I think with some is more than a full-time job.
16: Yes, it's very easily can become a full-time job. And you have to be very intentional with your schedule and get comfortable with telling people no. Which is difficult when you're in a service position.
15: Sure, sure, absolutely. So you talk about that and the conversations that are going on, and you mentioned the turnover, and I think that also sort of supports a conversation I want to have more about in the next section. But it's hard. Well, this council. This group of people, the team, as you mentioned, weren't responsible for a lot of things that you're being harassed for, blamed for. And I don't know how you get past that, because there is that group of people that are going to say that, and you didn't have anything to do with a water tower not being built, but it still is something you have to deal with, right?
16: Yes, that's absolutely 100% accurate.
15: And that's got to be hard to push the conversation through that.
16: Yeah, it can be. And I myself try to remain very open, because I understand people are frustrated, and rightfully so. And I also recognize that a lot of the people who are on council ran because they too were frustrated because things hadn't been done. And so we ended up in seats because we wanted to address those shortfalls, and now we're being held accountable for them. And so that can get difficult, but we need to be held accountable. Yeah. We're going to have to make hard decisions. We are making hard decisions, and to try to fix the problems that we inherited.
15: Yeah. And I know, it's unfortunate, but with turnover, and I mean, that could happen every 3 years, right?
16: We have council elections every year. They're staggered elections, so.
15: Right.
16: But you mean by person.
15: Yeah. If one person is in for 3 years, that could change, or something comes along like, Nick, and great for his wife and great for his family, and he's kind of getting to go back home and be a little closer to folks, but he was in the middle of a lot of things that somebody's going to have to kind of slide into. Yeah.
16: Yes. Yes.
15: I know. And it can't be, it can't be good, but I know it's something that certainly, folks will happen there. Any comment? The process with Nick is that, they decided to put that, election to replace him on the August ballot. So you didn't have to do something else another day. But how's that process make sense, and everybody comfortable with that?
16: Yeah, I think so. We don't want his ward unrepresented.
15: Yeah.
16: So I think the sooner we can have somebody in that seat, the better. And by charter, we had to be a special election versus an appointment.
15: Yeah, yeah. Are you familiar with any of the candidates that are running for that so far?
16: I know their names, but I don't know that I've personally met any. I've met two of them in passing.
15: Okay.
16: But haven't had an opportunity to sit down with them.
15: Yeah. And I live in the Fourth Ward. So, I, I'm the same. I know one of them. Well, I know two of them. Dave Sorrell, I've interviewed on this program and other sections too when he was director of utilities for the city. But it seems to be a very interesting group of people to have made that decision in, quite frankly, a pretty quick turnaround.
16: Yes. Yeah, it'll be a very quick campaign.
15: Yeah. So, and maybe that's good.
16: Yeah. Oh, I think it's good.
15: Yeah, it probably is.
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15: And thanks for tuning in this weekend. Appreciate you checking in. Jackie Sample is the Third Ward City Councilwoman, the Columbia City Council. We're talking about a lot of things, but let's go, I guess, to something that the council voted to put on the ballot in August, a 1 cent sales tax for public safety. So basically affecting both Columbia Police, Columbia Fire. Give me kind of your roundup of that.
16: The roundup of the tax. Well, as a private citizen, I fully support this. I know it's not great timing, because everything else is going up. But this tax would cover, most importantly, our personnel and allow us to hire more police, hire more fire people, buy equipment, and also fund the retirement funds for both, which are right now grossly underfunded. And so it really puts our priorities in place for public safety, which when I was campaigning and the whole first year I've been on council, public safety has been at the top of the list of topics and concerns. And so this is a response to that of, you know, over half of our general fund is public safety and we cannot keep going in that direction. And so this would be a dedicated tax fund that could only be spent on police and fire. It would really help us, again, support our personnel and those public safety initiatives.
15: Yeah. Now, have you looked at significantly, I'll just say it this way. You're not going to find enough money, available money, in the general fund to cut a bunch of services or at least cut the number of people who work for the city to cover what is really needed to fix all of these public safety problems. Is that real?
16: That is real. Yeah, the you know, again, when you look at social media and pick up on some conversations, some of the things that people are screaming about, oh, you need to cut this, you need to cut this, you need to cut this. One, a lot of those things have their own fund. They're not general fund accounts. And two, it's like 1% of, and I may have the wrong number, but it's a very low percent of what we'd actually need to cover the tax that we're asking for.
15: Right.
16: It's just not even comparable.
15: And it's going to take that amount of money to do all the things, and they were not going to get done in a year. I mean, there's a lot of that that's going to be looking down the road, but at least the funding will be in place to make those choices. So it's not a matter of trying to let me ask this question this way, then, in talking about social media and comments that other folks make, and that is that there are too many employees for the city of Columbia, that we pay them too much. That's not my opinion, that's what I'm just saying. I see, and that we could cut way back, maybe, right?
16: That's some people's opinion.
15: Yeah. Well, I mean, I know that certainly the city of Columbia wants to be known as a great place to work.
16: Yes.
15: And those were the decisions that were made not long ago.
16: Mm-hmm.
15: I mean, some of the people in that made that decision and they're still, you know, still there. So that's been a short term thing. And it makes sense. Mm-hmm. We were sort of losing track, right, with keeping the number of people there that we needed to make, and so some changes were made, but that doesn't have any effect on not being able to fix the other problem with the funds that are coming in. I guess that's another criticism. You want to speak to that?
16: Sure. And you know, and I understand that, and my response to that is, and it's kind of become cliche, but Columbia is growing so fast, and the types of services that our citizens are not only asking for, but are now expecting, require people to provide. And I do not believe that DeCarlin is just creating positions because he can. He's creating positions that are serving, or even, you know, he's creating positions that are, will effectively and efficiently serve the people of Columbia. And if you just look at numbers, you don't have all of the information, but you know, the salaries. And I can say some of the stuff I've seen again on social media, when they're polling, they report salaries and this person's making this much and why are they making this much? Well, they're not polling the salary. They're polling the salary and the benefits and travel and training. And that is, so that's not an accurate picture of the actual salary that the people are taking home.
15: Yeah. I saw that same thing. I think you're talking about on social media, and it's like, well, that's apples and oranges, totally.
16: Yeah.
15: And yes, all of the benefits, the entire package is important to know because it does have to be covered.
16: Mm-hmm.
15: But that's a consistent issue, a consistent problem, a consistent thing with any business here.
16: Yes. Well, and our goal, you know, in order to be a great place to work, live and play and learn, you need to be able to attract and retain talented people. And if you don't pay a competitive salary, they're, you know, they're gone. And that was actually a conversation I had with the chamber, and both Chief Schluti and Chief Schaefer were there, where they were talking about this tax and how it will allow them to work on retaining officers, specifically the police department, because otherwise, if they don't keep up with surrounding community pay scales, officers will stay in Columbia, they'll graduate the academy, and they'll work for 2 years to get their experience, and then they're gone because they can make $15,000 more in St. Peter's, which is just down the road.
15: Yeah.
16: So, you know, that's a real thing. So if we want to have a well-trained public safety team, fire and police, we have to have that money to support those efforts to keep people here.
15: Yeah. And I know also from the fire department perspective, putting the fourth person on trucks and making some of those changes and adding stations so that the reaction times, arrival times after a call are shortened to where they go, actually is a real money saver, because the insurance rating could go up, which makes everybody's homeowner's insurance less.
16: Mm-hmm.
15: Now, is that an offset to the difference in taxes? I don't know. I haven't dug that deep.
16: Yeah.
15: And I haven't heard that either, but it is a real thing.
16: Mm-hmm.
15: And everybody is better protected.
16: Yeah.
15: Right.
16: If we have four people on a truck, they can send one truck instead of automatically having to send two.
15: Yeah.
16: I think what is stuck in my head is hearing Chief Schaefer talk about the two in, two out rule, that when there is a structure fire, their fire people cannot enter the structure unless they have two people outside. They can send two people in if they have two people outside.
15: Right.
16: So if we're running three-man trucks, they have to have two trucks respond and on the scene before they can even enter the structure to rescue people, their pets, whatever it is, you know. And so that really stuck with me of, oh my gosh, you know, that really struck with me.
15: So there's a lot of things there, and I know that the criticism also has been, well, it seems to have been turned into a conversation about whether the mayor and the city council are inept and, you know, all those kinds of things. And that you can have that conversation, but this is a big problem, again, that has been created by other people and has gotten worse over time, because Columbia is doing just exactly what we want it to do, and that is grow and bringing in new people, right?
16: Yeah.
15: So it's like all those things we want, but now all of a sudden it's we have to do something for public safety to cover that. And it doesn't have anything to do with anything else. That's my opinion, but
16: I agree with that. It's like I said before, we've inherited a lot of things, and we're accountable for trying to fix them. And that means hard conversations and difficult decisions.
15: Yeah.
16: But ultimately, you know, it is up to the voters.
15: Yeah. What's your thought on, and I don't want you to put words in anybody's mouth, but what's your feeling about the other council meetings and their support or lack of, I don't think there's any lack of, but of their support of this tax?
16: I believe a majority, is definitely supportive of this.
15: Yeah. Mm-hmm. And have you had conversations about, I know some of the other pushback is, well, it's not guaranteed that you'll fix the pension fund, or it's not guaranteed that you'll do this or do that. Have, through that process, and we're all not privy to the, you know, conversations that go on, but those things have been discussed.
16: Oh yeah. And actually I was just meeting with Betsy Peters yesterday, and we've asked for like a breakdown for each year. If this tax passes, what's going to be paid for in year one? What's going to be paid for in year two? And we'd received a breakdown previously on like how many officers and firefighters they would hire year one, year two, year three. So we're just asking for them to drill down a little bit more.
15: Yeah.
16: So we have that information. So as we go to talk with different neighborhoods or individuals over the summer, we can say year one, this is where the money's going. Year two, this is where the money's going.
15: Right.
16: Just to, and that way we can then go, okay, have we done this? Did this happen?
15: Right.
16: If it did not, why not? You know, and we can have those conversations with staff as needed.
15: Right. Then the extension of that is that this money will replace the general fund money, and the general fund money will be spent on other things we don't need. Again, I'm paraphrasing.
16: Right.
15: Tell me about that.
16: Right. So we cannot afford to not continue to put money from the general fund into public safety. So we're currently spending, I think, 65, Matthew Liu will smack me if I get the number wrong, 65 million-ish into public safety from our general fund. The public safety tax will provide a revenue of about 38. That's not 65.
15: Right.
16: So we're going to have to continue to support public safety from the general fund.
15: Yeah.
16: There may be, we're hoping that there will be some left over to allow us to do some other things.
15: Right.
16: But specifically the first couple years, I don't know that we're going to see that big of a difference.
15: But do you believe the council, again, supports basically continuing with that same spin because that pays for what we've got so that some portion of this tax money will be available to build fire stations and build a police station and do maybe some precinct, whatever those things are. I mean, I think that's the beauty of the money is that it's going to be available and extra to do things we haven't been able to do or just haven't done.
16: Yeah. Well, and that, I mean, it will be a that tax money is a dedicated fund. It's like our park tax.
15: Yeah.
16: It can only be spent on public safety. And so I know the police station, we really, really need a new police station.
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29: People have started using AI for all sorts of things, but I cannot think of an area where the stakes are higher than your health. First of all, I'll tell you this. I know doctors who have cracked some seemingly impossible cases with the help of AI, so it can be a powerful tool. But AI can also hallucinate, provide bad advice, and be just as confident when it does that. If you do decide to plug any personal medical information into one of these chatbots, you should know that while the companies that created them have robust privacy protections in place, they are not bound by HIPAA, like your healthcare provider is. Whatever the advice presented to you, take it with a degree of healthy skepticism. Always get a second opinion. And remember, if you ever experience concerning symptoms, skip the AI consult and head straight to the ER. I'm Dr. Sanjay Gupta, helping you live a better life.
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3: Well, the sheriff of Boone County, Dwayne Carey, good to see you.
4: Nice to see you.
3: You are very involved in a new proposed sales tax. It will be on the ballot in November, we now know, right?
4: Right.
3: Why do we need a new jail, in your opinion, Sheriff?
4: Luckily, you know, I've been around for 37 years with the sheriff's office. And so I actually worked in the old jail, which was down at the courthouse back when we were way overcrowded. We moved into the current jail in 1991. Within about 4 months, it was at capacity. In 1997, there was a study done by Gary Oxenhandler and company. It included a lot of elected officials, private citizens. And even at in 1997, it was inevitable that we were going to have either an expansion or a new facility. So in 2017, Oxenhandler did another study for the county. Again, similar issue. And so we've been dealing with this for 35 years. And I think people like miss that point. Like they think this is something that just popped up in the last, you know, couple of years, but mm-hmm. It's been going on really ever since we moved in 91. And so the initial jail was designed for about 132 medium to high risk individuals. There were very few beds for women, like around 31, I believe. And then 50 of the beds were for Reality House. Well, that program went away many, many years ago. Or not Reality House, I'm sorry, Work Release. And so
3: okay.
4: Work Release was for the individual that slept at the jail but then went to work the next day. Mm-hmm. And so what's happened over time is we were probably 70% misdemeanor back then, maybe 20% felony. We had the commits, you know, the guy that got the DWI that had to serve a weekend in jail. And then we had Work Release. We have no commits anymore. We have no Work Release anymore. We're 98 to 99% felon, 1 to 2% misdemeanor. So the type of detainee that we're dealing with has changed drastically.
3: Why is that, Sheriff? Is it simply the growth in the city? Why is that? Or is it just, you know, violent crime or felonious crime is more prevalent than it used to be? I mean,
4: I think it's both of those. I mean, I think society has just changed. I mean, I've talked a lot about, you know, I've lived here my whole life and how it changed from when I was young to what it is today. And so, you know, in the Columbia Police Department, we actually both spoke at governmental affairs yesterday, and that's what Matt Stevens was saying. I mean, it's just changed a lot. And so I don't know that there's a real good explanation for it, but it's just, it's a different type of offender. And then when you throw the mental health part in this as well. You know, the Department of Mental Health is underfunded. You and I both know that they deinstitutionalized mental health back in the 60s and 70s. Basically, jails and prisons over the last, you know, five decades have become the new mental health facilities. So we have 25 currently in custody that are waiting on beds at the Department of Mental Health, but there are no beds.
3: So that seems to be a large part of this. First part of this is that I don't, and I've heard this so often from you, from Captain Lear, from CPD, that you guys very often are on the front line of being mental health professionals.
4: Correct.
3: Which you really aren't.
4: Right.
3: So I'm sure that you would not have the mental health component to this proposal for the jail. The fact is that's where you are. Now, I see what a lot of people are saying. For example, somebody's texted in here, Sheriff. The sheriff wants a kind of gentler jail, but law enforcement people have no expertise in dealing with mental illness. The jail money would be better spent with mental health efforts. We, the taxpayers, are paying for every tax. If people in the jail with mental health issues were treated and released, it would clear up more room for criminals. That's true, but how do you do that?
4: Well,
3: and if it's somebody who's violent with their mental health issues, what do you do?
4: So I mean, there are people, and really everybody has a different perspective and
3: sure.
4: opinion, right, that want us at the county level to solve the mental health crisis. It cannot be done.
3: Right. You cannot, and I understand their concern, and I'm sure you do too, right?
4: Sure,
3: But sure,
4: right.
3: You're not equipped to do that.
4: Right, and you know, and we can't solve the societal woes. We can't solve poverty, environment, culture, lack of parenting.
3: If only you could, Sheriff.
4: If you and I could do that, we would be in,
3: we would.
4: Right? But it cannot be done at the local level. And so I think, you know, and we're very early on in this. I mean, you know, I just presented, a couple of weeks ago. Mm-hmm. We're doing a lot of work. And the reason why I wanted to bump to November from August is just to where we can actually educate people, because there's so much misinformation. Not everybody is as fond of me as you are. And so there are people that, you know, I have fired. They didn't do their job well. They just don't like me because they're anti-law enforcement or anti-sheriff, whatever the case might be. But so anytime you're going into a campaign, you always know you're going to have opposition, right? I never win with 100%.
3: Sure.
4: And so what you have to do, though, is educate the voters. Now, there's going to be, and you will agree with this, there are folks that are farther left that I could talk to them for a day and they would never get on board. Same thing with the far right.
3: Yes,
4: right?
3: Agree.
4: And so you're just not going to change their mind. But this is so much more than incarceration. And that's the point that I think we're really going to drive home over the next 4 or 5 months, is that due process. I was talking to Kevin O'Brien. He's the head public defender yesterday.
3: Yeah.
4: It's a major problem for them to go to Greene County to visit somebody. Due process is the cornerstone of our criminal justice system, and representation from attorney, family support, you know, being able to have a visit, that type of thing. And so when they're spread out all over the state of Missouri, I don't think they're getting the due process that they need to receive.
3: Yeah.
4: And then on the mental health component, Janet and Janet Thompson and I have been working on this for 21 years. The frustrating part, and I tell Janet this all the time, and just recently told the commission, that for 21 years, we've been talking about the same stuff. We go to these mental health meetings and it's the same stuff, because the bottom line is you have to have funding. You have to have funding to make this work. So what the county is going to commit to is they're going to build a separate building from the jail that is going to be a reentry / mental health treatment. The problem that we have and regulate, I'm going to use that word, it's for lack of a better one, when they're in jail, and we have mental health staff, Dr. Caver is like incredible, but we have mental health staff. We try to get them, and again, not a great word, but regulated. They go back out on the street. They might have a co-disorder. There's not a lot of services. They end up reoffending, and boom, they're right back in the jail. So what we're trying to do with this is create a place to where we can divert outside of incarceration, provide them hopefully the services that they need to get them to where they can reenter back into society and not reoffend. And so the county has invested in a reentry navigator, Dan Hannigan. Our jail administrator, Jenny Atwell, and I are getting ready to meet with him. So I think people are losing track of the thought process. They're just thinking jail and incarcerate everybody. We are truly trying to divert some people. The people that need to be incarcerated, they have to be incarcerated. I mean, the heinous, I mean, we're sitting on like 28 or 29 homicide suspects right now that are waiting trial. Mm-hmm. Those individuals have to be in custody.
3: One of the quotes from this meeting last night was, if you build it, they will come. So the sort of the school of thought that if you build a bigger jail, you're going to fill it. And it goes back to this point, and I think that the point would be more accurately directed at for-profit prison operations, where I think there is a problem with people being incarcerated who probably don't need to be there, but they're keeping them there for the money. That's not what you're doing.
4: No,
3: your operation is different to a for-profit prison operation.
4: But by all means. And again, that's some misinformation that we're going to educate people on over the next 4 or 5 months. And so
3: you're not getting rich off this, is what you're saying.
4: Oh, no. I mean, you know, the taxpayers are paying for it already. But the thing that we're doing to get out in front of that, right? And I will tell you, everything that we have is data-driven and it's fact-driven. I feel like any question that pops up, we can answer it. We can be very transparent. And we have all the data to support it. But those individuals that think that, you know, the field of dreams, that you're going to build, you know, build it and they will come, the way that we're dealing with this is, 40 years down the road, we could need a jail the size of 1,000 or 1,200. If you remember, Simon, I came out with that number in the very beginning. I've been doing this a long time, so I knew that we were going to shave this number back, right? So we're now down to 570 beds. We're roughly, with what we have in-house and what we're housing out of county, we've been somewhere between 4 and 450 consistently for a while. So you're talking about an extra 120 beds. The way that I'm out in front of this is I've already met with Gary Oxenhandler. Again, the guy that led the study in 1997. He led it in 2017. He and I have forever agreed to disagree on some topics.
3: I'm sure.
4: So I've met with Rusty Antel. He's another person that's been very involved in this, the former prosecutor, private attorney, now retired, very involved in the mental health side. So what I'm doing is I'm going to put together a panel. I will tell you, the genie is out of the bottle on the current problem. We have to build a new jail. But I can put a group together that's going to make sure that we're not filling it too quickly. We want the building's designed for initial build, 570 beds, separate mental health housing, separate juvenile housing. That's become a big issue for us because of the juvenile crime and juveniles being certified. Medical infirmary. And then you have general population and then a larger area for the women because we've seen a big spike in the number of women that were incarcerated. So you have all of that in place. And then phase two would add 140 beds, hopefully a decade or 15 years or 20 years down the road. But the way that we've designed it is this would be an ongoing 3/8 of a cent. We have the hallways, the doors framed in, everything else. We would never have to go back to the voters. If we build this 140 additional phase two, then it doesn't affect the operation. It adds on because of the way we've designed it. Then 25 years down the road or 30 years down the road, we've got a phase three and we've got a phase four. My job is to make sure that this county and the Boone County Sheriff's Office is prepared for 30, 40, 50 years down the road.
3: Would that cover staffing? I know you've always had a hard time staffing the jail because it's a difficult job.
4: And so here's the crazy thing, Simon. With the way these new jails are designed, you don't need as much staffing as you need. Now, obviously, when you're increasing the number of detainees, you're going to have to add staff. But let me give you an example. So the current design, not to give too much information to people, but say you have a pod that's 140, and you'll have 7 housing units with 20 people in each housing unit. The control room is elevated to where one detention officer can supervise and watch all 140 people. They can see 360 degrees. So it's just a different design. The way that they do maintenance now, to where now we have to have a tool chest. We have to go in with maintenance when they clog a toilet, when the door's not working, and we're having so many maintenance issues in this jail. Again, it's 35 years old. You have to go in because you have to make sure all the tools come back out. The way they design these now is everything, there's a maintenance perimeter around each housing unit to where you never have to escort maintenance in, right? So the way they're kind of designed now is you have the one person in each housing unit or each pod watching over these housing units, and then you have rover teams that deal with disturbances because we have those quite often. You'll have someone that, you know, was arrested, that is dressed out, that needs to go back. And so the number of positions that we have budgeted currently, and again, they're not all filled. We have 7 detention officer openings currently today. We would have to add some people, but not the astronomical amount that people make the assumption that we would. And so that's, again, the problem, right? So over the next 4 or 5 months is hopefully we're able to educate people. They can understand that, okay, well, that's misinformation that I'm getting on social media because there's a lot of that out there. I've got a couple
3: that's
4: haters.
3: That's what social media is.
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1: From ABC News, I'm Stephanie Officer. President Trump saying Israel and Iran are on track again towards peace and, quote, looking to do an immediate ceasefire. This despite the dangerous escalation this weekend. Iran prompted the exchange in response to Israeli strikes against Hezbollah in Beirut. Now both Iran and Israel seeming to indicate they're willing to halt. ABC's Karen Travers.
2: He has said last week that he thought that there could be an agreement announced by this past weekend. That, of course, did not happen. The president continues to say that negotiations are in the final stage, that they're getting close to a deal. But we have heard that for weeks now from the president without any meaningful progress or getting a deal actually agreed to and announced publicly.
1: Toledo police continue their search for the reported gunman who opened fire at

0: for thousands of years when the Jews populated the Holy Land. There were no Muslims when the Christians first populated the Holy Land. Now there's almost no Christians in the entirety of the Middle East, and almost no Jews in the entirety of the Middle East. You have this tiny little country the size of New Jersey, surrounded by these massive countries with hundreds of millions of people. And if Israel would only give half of its country up to the Palestinians, we'd have peace in our time. Nobody believes that now. Nobody. Nobody. And there is no damn way in hell that a people that have lasted almost 4,000 years and been through pogroms, inquisitions, the Holocaust, October 7th, aren't going to defend themselves, no matter who pressures them not to. It's simply not going to happen, nor should it. I'll be right back. 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
4: How often do you stop to wonder whether you should share something that's revealing, maybe even embarrassing, with a partner, a friend, or even your boss? In her new book called Revealing, The Underrated Power of Oversharing, behavioral scientist Leslie John says doing just that can help you deepen relationships that are vital to your life. We need people to trust us in order to get things like love, friendship, and career success. That's what she told us. When you make yourself vulnerable by revealing something sensitive, it does make other people trust you. In turn, when you ask someone to reveal something about themselves, showing that interest will generally lead someone to like you more. Why? Because people like to be asked about themselves, she says. It also signals that they are discriminating and choosy, but in a good way. I'm Dr. Sanjay Gupta, helping you live a better life.
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7: 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KFRU.
8: From ABC News, I'm Stephanie Officer. Thousands of fans watched the first two games of the NBA Finals that were in San Antonio outside Madison Square Garden. Not tonight, though, ABC's Aaron Katursky.
9: Much of the nation's largest city is locked down, streets blocked off, a wall of steel surrounding Madison Square Garden. The NBA Finals are back in New York for the first time in almost three decades, and President Trump is coming, a first for a sitting president. Unprecedented airport-style security for the game. The Secret Service searching 19,000 fans.
8: Texas farmers remain concerned as more cases of the New World screwworm are found in the state, threatening to impact the nation's cattle industry. ABC's Melissa Adon.
10: Agricultural communities across the country are concerned for potential economic losses due to infected livestock.
11: Because this is spread by a fly, the organism that spreads this disease can rapidly go through an entire herd of cattle and make all of them sick. So that's very concerning to the people in the agriculture world.
10: The USDA is warning pet and livestock owners to check their animals for any draining or enlarged wounds or lesions.
8: In Maine's Senate race primary tomorrow, Democrats are looking to unseat GOP Senator Susan Collins in November, but they're divided over their frontrunner, Graham Plattner. ABC's Jay O'Brien.
12: It doesn't look like what we've seen so far that there is enough of a base of Maine voters who would leave Graham Plattner, but also we don't have great polling in the wake of these articles, so really it's all going to come down to what the vote total looks like tomorrow night. And even if Graham Plattner wins,